0: if I was really, really interested in this stuff, I would go back, I would print all of it out, then I would like wipe it clean and then reapproach the question with subtly different cues as to which way I was leaning.
1: I would love to do that. Now that it takes all your different threads and puts them together as like a profile of your mind, it really knows my personality and all these different things that I've asked about it and everything like that. So when I approach it with a dilemma, it's going to factor in all that stuff.
0: Right. Yeah.
1: And tell me what I want to hear.
0: Maybe we can squeeze this in next hour, a couple more AI related stories, including one, online media, advertising, et cetera, has just crushed traditional media. And now it looks like AI is going to crush them. And so hope you saved your money. Internet platforms that make a zillion dollars on AI. Plus, Anthropic just spent $40 million, is going to spend $40 million on the midterms to push the sort of AI regulation they want. $40 million.
1: So, like, for instance, if you could start over on one of the chat bots and say, you know, my wife wants to get all these surgeries and treatments for the dog, but it costs this much money. There are millions of dogs out there that don't have homes. There's lots of dogs at the pound that would love a good, and I'll bet it would tell you, you know, you're doing the right thing. Don't pay the extra money. Let the dog go away. Just give you a different answer.
0: And if you approached it that, look, I've done well in life, I can afford all of these treatments, it won't impact my life, and he's such a good dog. I wonder if it would give you a completely different point
1: of view. That's what I wonder. I'll bet it would too. In fact, I'd bet money that it would. Relationships like this one with your dog come along once in a lifetime. Don't let go of this, blah, blah, blah. Yeah, I can just picture it.
0: Can you imagine if you were consulting, and this is not life or death, well, it could be actually in this example, but you're consulting a contractor. And contractor says, yep, we can get rid of that that beam because it's not a supporting beam. And you say, whoa, whoa, whoa, whoa, whoa, that one right there, that is a supporting beam. And they say, yep, you're right, it is a supporting beam. So what I suggest we do is, no. No,
1: let's go back.
0: We're not
1: to the
0: moving
1: facts.
0: On.
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7: Second time's a charm. I'm Daria Albinger, Fox News. After the first one abruptly ended in gunfire, the White House Correspondents' Dinner was finally held last night.
8: As I said 3 months ago, the show must go on. We were backstage, and we both wanted to just have it go on, whether it was 2 o'clock, 3 o'clock in the morning, it didn't matter.
7: More from Fox's Christina Coleman.
9: First jokes was about HHS Secretary RFK Jr., who has been known to make some headlines over roadkill.
8: Delicious beef tenderloins, very special beef. And I want you all to know that Bobby Kennedy is right here. personally ran over the cow in his car.
9: And he also roasted California Senator Adam Schiff, who he has mocked many times before, and he certainly didn't hold back.
8: I hate some people. You know, I shouldn't say this. I'm president. I'm not supposed to hate. I'm supposed to love everybody. But he's a terrible person.
9: He did address the safety and security concerns and gave a big shout out to the U.S. Secret Service and law enforcement and just thanking them for protecting and serving and keeping everybody safe.
7: The gunman, Cole Allen, is still being held. The president says the U.S. is locked and loaded as he mulls a massive strike against Iran. Fox's Jared Halperin.
10: Despite 2 weeks of sustained strikes from both the U.S. and Iran, President Trump says talks between the two countries are continuing.
8: They cannot have a nuclear weapon. If they have even a thought of a nuclear weapon, we will just continue to go at much higher levels. But we are talking right now, and we'll see what comes of it.
10: The president says he could still order a massive strike on Iran, but also tells reporters, despite the upcoming midterm elections, he is in no hurry, adding, we have to do it right. At the White House, Jared Halpern, Fox News.
7: And again, there have been nearly 2 weeks of U.S. strikes on Iran. 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
1: Getty. Thanks for tuning in to the best weekend talk show in America. We're Armstrong and Getty.
0: What a week. You've got AI systems going rogue. Guys getting slapped in the head for not standing at the anthem at a ball game. Plus, the Smithsonian Institution has been taken over by the forces of woke Marxism. But the Trump administration's fighting back.
1: If you like our stuff, we do a lot of it, 20 hours every single week, and you can find it in podcast form at Armstrong and Getty On Demand. And every week, tune into the best weekend talk show in America.
22: Is Mickey Mouse racist?
23: Mickey Mouse is not racist.
22: It's not racist. So Mickey Mouse is rooted in racism. Is that your testimony?
23: No, sir. It's rooted in minstrelly.
1: I've never heard the word minstrelly. Is that a word?
0: Minstrelry.
1: Okay.
0: It's not easy to say. We've got an undercover witness willing to talk about Mickey Mouse's racism. Disguise my voice. Sorry, that was idiotic. Because this is a very, very serious topic. All right, so here's the story.
1: Disguise my voice.
0: I actually used to do a pretty good goofy, but I just laughed in the middle of it. The White House put out a great report. I think it was last week that we talked about at length.
1: I'm
0: we
1: still quoted. Laughing at that. Oh, that's funny.
0: let's see. The White House put out a Saving America's Story, How Ideological Capture at the Smithsonian Institution's National Museum of American History Erases Our Heritage. And we quoted extensively during the One More Thing podcast. I think it was Thursday. Might have been Wednesday of last week. The 16th is stuck in my head for some reason. Anyway, the executive summary, which quotes at length one Dr. Anthea Hartig. Now, the executive summary, short version, tells the history of the coming up with the idea of the Smithsonian, and especially the Museum of American History, and how everybody in the 50s, when it was first, the idea was launched, said, this is about celebrating our heritage, telling people the story of America, helping them with their patriotism, that sort of thing. In the 1960s, when it finally got launched, LBJ, everybody on the board all said, look, this is to tell the story in an honest way, but in a way that recognizes America's greatness. It was to be a celebration of the United States. Skipping ahead to Ms. Hartig, the director since Obama appointed her in 2019. She, Obama 2019, is that right? No, Biden in 2019. Is that right?
1: Trump.
0: And the board appoints the head. Okay. Anyway, so she has explicitly stated, and we're about to hear from her, and keep these things in mind when you hear her words in front of Congress, and whether they're honest or not, they're not. She sees history as a prime tool of social justice. And one of her roles is connecting, quote, research and scholarship to activism and advocacy. Hartig has also stated that we, quote, we work to reframe the traditional celebratory narrative of U.S. history for visitors. She's talked a lot about
1: celebratory. Because you wouldn't want that.
0: We want to
1: reframe
0: that.
1: Last thing you want about your museum to display your country's history, you certainly wouldn't want celebratory.
0: She's admitted that she's been, I'm quoting now, propped up as I was and I am by the cushions of whiteness and the pillows of the bourgeoisie. So she's actually quoting neo-Marxist critical race theory, whiteness, and the bourgeoisie, straight out of Karl Marx. Hartig believes the museum profession, and these are quotes, friends, has to figure out how we're going to problematize the 250th anniversary of the signing of the Declaration of Independence in 2026.
1: I hate you.
0: That loving America is very complicated. And that the objects in the museum's collection should be used to move attention away from Anglo-centric focus on the founding, American founding. Okay, if you're not familiar with critical theory and neo-Marxism, problematizing things is finding ways to turn people against them. Finding even imaginary flaws. Like, one of the greatest examples to help you understand what problematizing is the concept of microaggressions. You meant no offense. You had no idea it would cause any offense. 2 weeks ago, nobody was offended by it. But what you said has been problematized. Now we can condemn you and kick you out of power because you said, do you use conditioner to a black girl on her hair?
1: Right.
0: So anyway, that's what problematizing it is. So this woman has said on the record over and over again, I am going to bring neo-Marxism to the Smithsonian Museum of American History. Now, here she is on Capitol Hill. We'll start back with Mickey Mouse and Congressman Brandon Gill.
22: Is Mickey Mouse racist?
23: Mickey Mouse is not racist.
22: It's not racist. According to the Smithsonian Institution, one of your exhibits referenced Mickey Mouse as representing, quote, vestiges of longstanding traditions of blackface minstrelsy. Would you describe that as racist?
23: No, the historical trajectory of the origins of Mickey Mouse tie directly.
22: So Mickey Mouse is rooted in racism. Is that your testimony?
23: No, sir. It's rooted in minstrelsy.
22: Minstrelsy. You don't think the blackface minstrelsy is racist?
23: It has certain unobvious racial overtones that have been well documented.
22: You think that that's problematic, that Mickey Mouse also has those racial overtones?
23: It's not for me to determine what's problematic. It's determined to me what's accurate.
0: Yeah, this is the woman who said her job is to problematize the 250th anniversary.
1: Right.
0: But in front of Congress, my job is not to, tell the truth.
1: She's a smart person, so she's trying to pretend that she doesn't know why they made a thing out of Mickey Mouse. There's no reason to make a thing out of Mickey Mouse at all.
0: Right.
1: But the reason they did is they... Well, trying to tear down that anything that is American. Everything that is American has to be rooted in something awful. Of course it does.
0: Right. That's the way you tear down a system and rebuild it to a Marxist utopia. Quoting James Lindsay for the millionth time, Marxists just lie. They lie so overtly and blatantly that people begin to question their own perceptions. It works because no one expects another person to lie so overtly. They don't believe in shared truth. They use words as weapons. Keep that in mind as this woman continues. Representative Gill has another question.
23: Excuse me, sir.
22: Is it important to be polite?
23: Yes, sir.
22: It's also interesting because the same mass action toolkit that your organization has been promoting references politeness as a defining characteristic of white supremacy culture. Ma'am, are you a white supremacist?
23: No, sir.
22: You're not. Can you help me square why your organization says that being polite is part of being a white supremacist?
23: I'm not exactly familiar with that passage of the mass action toolkit, which is
22: I can show you the passage right here.
0: Yeah, taking a look at that mass action toolkit, the Smithsonian Institution's white supremacy list, which they put out to schools and groups all across America. The white supremacy list includes individualism and self-reliance, nuclear family structures, rational linear thinking, working before you play, planning for the future.
1: Nuclear family structures, that's horrifying.
0: But as I've told you many, many times, my introduction to covert Marxism in the university was a professor who said the nuclear family is an organ of oppression. I'm 18 years old. I'm sitting there. I'm thinking, what the hell are you talking about? I hadn't realized she wasn't openly Marxist, but she was trying to indoctrinate us into Marxism. Plan for the future is white supremacy. I'm looking at the effing the folder that they sent out to all the schools and everything. Planning for the future, protecting property, avoiding conflicts, managing your time is white supremacy. Being polite is white supremacy.
1: Man, this stuff is so crazy.
0: And again, to the few of you who probably think, well, no, this is about racism or something, I've heard, it's not about Marxism. If you were trying to overthrow the structures of Western civilization, would you not go after individualism and self-reliance, the nuclear family, rational linear thinking? For instance, a man can't have a baby. I'm going to ruin you if you say that again. I'm going to end your career if you say that again. That is getting you to abandon rational linear thinking. Working before you play, planning for the future, protecting private property. Obviously, Marxists have to overcome that, et cetera, et cetera. So, again, that's from the Smithsonian Blanking Institution. Representative Michael Cloud took over the questioning next.
3: What would you say is the most influential book in American history?
23: So if I may go back to your second question.
3: What would you say is the most influential book in
23: may
3: American
23: I go
3: history?
23: Back to your second question?
3: You can answer the one I just asked you.
23: Well, you know, as a historian, it's probably hard to choose which is the most influential book in the United States history, but I can tell you what's the most influential document, and that is the Declaration of Independence, which appears in different ways
3: most
23: at least four
3: book.
23: Or five times.
3: The founders quoted one book more than any other book.
23: The founders were very well read, and as you know, Thomas Jefferson's library became the core of the Library of Congress.
3: Yes, and that book would have been the Bible. Secondly, would have been Common Sense by Thomas Paine. Now, I went to the bookstore. I couldn't find Common Sense in the bookstore. I did find, you know, these books. Here's George Takei. It rhymes with Takei. A book in which he talks about, you know, one young man lusting after another. I'm not sure why this is in our American History Museum in the kids section, mind you. That's you think is important to have in the American History Museum?
23: So George Takei, as you know, the actor from Star Trek, was incarcerated during World War II as the result of Executive Order 9066. And his children's book, I think, is a beautiful
3: story. Who made the decision to put that in there but not Common Sense?
0: I would have loved to hear the rest of that conversation. Obviously, Jack, you last year...
1: Yeah, I'm looking at the picture.
0: First-person account. Yeah.
1: I dug up the picture I took from the bookstore last year that included the thing that got my attention was Howard Zinn's A People's History of the United States. It was just one of the most influential and awful things ever written about the United States. And so many colleges and schools use it as their teaching guide for history. But it is flat-out anti-American Marxist crap. And it was in the bookstore. And I couldn't find... the stuff that he was talking about, they didn't have, like, you know, John Adams by David McCullough or Thomas Paine's Common Sense or any of that sort of stuff. They had lots of this stuff. Here's another one that they had there. Angie Thomas, which I'd never heard of, The Hate You Give. It's an anti-racism guide included. So it's from the, is that Ta-Nehisi Coates or the other guy? Whichever one. His reading list of anti-racist crap, which is just crap.
0: Yeah, I remember you saying it had Coates and Ibram X. Kendi and Robin DiAngelo, that crank hustler. If any of you ever fell for her crap, shame on you.
1: I was shocked because I love bookstores and I thought there'd just be a good display of, you know, your best history books and stuff there. And wow, what an the fact that that takeover occurred without anybody noticing or catching it before it got this far.
0: Yeah, yeah. They had folks on their back foot, and man, did they take advantage. Can you imagine the bookstore of the National History Museum being a critical theory, anti-U.S. bookshop?
1: Yeah, part of it is having people on the back foot. Part of it is, I think for me, is just, you just didn't think you'd have to.
0: Right.
1: Police the bookstore at the Smithsonian Museum History bookstore for making sure that they have, you know, classics of American history in there. You didn't think that that would be a thing.
0: Right. Right. Yeah, it annoys me so much. It was in the 80s that Yuri, what was his name, the former KGB agent, gave that famous interview in which he described, this is how we try to subvert cultures. And he described precisely what we've been talking about. Precisely. It's straight out of the Marxist playbook. And we let it happen out of, I don't know, comfort, I guess. We were so confident. Everything was going so well. We thought we're too strong and smart and we love our country too much to be subverted. But we were wrong.
1: Well, it seems pretty clear now that the idea that the argument has been won. So let's move on to other things. Doesn't work.
0: Right. Well, and
1: you have to continue the argument, even if you've won. You just have to keep arguing your side.
0: Yeah, I think it was Hayek I quoted the other day. Might have been Hayek, or certainly one of his brethren, who said, you've got to reteach these principles every single generation. Don't skip one, because the other side is trying. And gosh dang it, we were asleep at the wheel. Oh, well, not anymore.
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1: Here is like a college kid on the street pitching you on socialism.
10: I know. I saw a statistic amazing for you guys. More than half of young Americans now prefer socialism over capitalism. So if you can look into the camera and give a 30-second elevator pitch on why socialism is better than capitalism.
11: Community. Are you tired of sitting alone and being by yourself and having no one to talk to? Being a socialist is all about community. It's about literally sitting down and having coffee with a random stranger and talking to them, talking about the game. Hell, I have hugged more strangers in this past summer because of the Knicks game, because of the World Cup, because socialism works. It's the watch parties that Zoran hosted. It's about the parties that we allow. We don't have cops hogging every single site and saying, oh, you can't be here because there's too many people. Instead of allowing people just being in their nature, a natural element of talking to each other, to bond over things we love and share. So that's what socialism is. And it ain't a scary word. It ain't me taking your house. It's about me making sure your house remains in your hands and some millionaire doesn't take it from you. That's it.
1: How do you argue with that?
0: That's a child.
1: How do you argue with that? So if he hears the candidate is a DSA candidate, Democratic Socialists of America, he's going to vote yes because of all the things he just said. How do you argue him out of that position?
0: Boy, that rings so beautifully, though, with that piece I brought you last week about the young woman from the Wall Street Journal who went to all sorts of DSA events and said, it's all about community and contact and having fun together because all the youngsters are so lonely, but they're using that loneliness to sell them on a totalitarian form of government, which is clever and insidious.
1: I mean,
0: half the 2/3 of what he talked about has nothing whatsoever to do with
1: right.
0: socialism.
1: I don't want to be a buzzkill.
0: Soccer viewer parties.
1: I don't want to be parties. A buzzkill, but socialism is not getting together with your friends watching the Knicks game. That's not socialism.
0: The word social is in there, but don't be confused, Johnny.
1: They're not even close. Now, here's a guy. I don't know as much about this Hassan Piker dude. I keep hearing his name. What is he? He's an influencer?
0: Podcaster, yeah. Podcaster, influencer, one of the star talking heads on the long left. The young left, rather.
1: Maybe I should take in some of his stuff because his name keeps popping up. Young people seem to listen to him a lot. Here's him talking up Chairman Mao.
12: I got stopped by a cop who thought I was like making fun of Mao Zedong, which I never would and never will. Mao Zedong is one of the great leaders of this world. Okay. A man who changed the entire universe, the entire planet.
0: All right. Wow. Come for the evil, stay for the, what the hell are you talking about?
1: So he knows what he's doing, though, right? That first numbnut we heard from who's talking about Nick's parties being socialism just is a...
0: He's a numbskull.
1: He's a numbskull, although his vote counts as much as yours. This Hassan Piker guy knows exactly what he's doing. He just wants to upend the system.
0: Yeah, he's a Marxist.
1: But he can't...
0: How you can look at Mao Zedong, though, and say, that went well. I mean, you've got to seriously be delusional.
1: Yeah, I don't know how you get there. People starving to death because you collectivized farming.
0: Right. I think that the difference between a guy like me and a guy like him is I can tell you what Trump's done right and wrong, in my opinion. I can do the same for Ronald Reagan or, you know, Margaret Thatcher or whatever else. I don't have a religious calling like these people do that they will tell you in a candid moment, yes, we will absolutely lie to promote Marxism because it's that important. We can't let your petty bourgeoisie notions of truth and honesty and dishonesty get in the way of bringing about the revolution.
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0: 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Jack Armstrong and Joe Getty.
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3: Oh, I'll get some today.
4: Oh, boy. That is from a video that I was sent by an alert listener. Commercials from the 60s that have not aged well. And I thought we needed to lighten the mood a little bit. I've got a perfect example of a beautiful illustration of why socialism will never, ever work. But going to lighten up on that at least for a minute. Meanwhile, more commercials from the 60s that haven't aged well.
6: Our first house nearly never got built. My wife was so bent on helping the builder. Woman, I said, leave that poor man alone and make us some coffee. Not that kind you've been buying either. Instant Maxwell House coffee. Red jar, good to the last drop. Maxwell House. The instant that tastes like coffee. Be a good little Maxwell House wife, and we'll be happy here for a long time. Maxwell House coffee. Instant and ground.
3: I like calling her a woman.
4: Woman, be a good little Maxwell housewife.
3: Listen, woman, leave him alone. Let him work.
7: What's wrong with that commercial?
3: Make him some, make us. Exactly. I hear you, Michael. I don't understand.
4: The strings were too loud in the background, you idiot.
3: Crap you've been making. Make some decent coffee, woman.
4: More from the world of sexist coffee.
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3: You know, it's
4: I'm just
3: going to
4: throw you away like a used tissue, but this is decent coffee. I guess you can stay.
3: Good news. You've earned my love with a decent cup of coffee.
4: Exactly.
3: This is garbage. The girls down at the office are, one, hotter, two, make better coffee.
4: And younger, by the
3: you
4: way.
3: You know what's interesting about that? I remember that commercial. I remember watching that as a kid. I remember that as a kid, and it not, you know, because of the culture, it didn't stand out to me as anything. It was just,
4: yeah.
3: God, the girls down at the office make a better cup of coffee, honey. I don't know what you do here. It's just, it's undrinkable. And her so upset that her husband is not pleased with what she's making for him.
4: Well, and please, one need not be a professor of literature to discern the theme. Your coffee's bad. Therefore, I'm going to compare you to the women at the office, and I'm not going to kiss you goodbye.
3: Right. Withholding affection.
4: Right, exactly. And you've kind of lost the race. I'm going to get with the gals from the office. A, they're hot. B, they make good coffee. You're done. Speaking of that sort of thing, this is a Tab commercial from back in the day. It's filled with wholesomely sexy, soft focusy imagery of a woman with kids and then the husband's there at one point and all and go on.

0: Tab can help you stay in his mind. Keeping your shape in shape has its rewards.
1: Oh, yeah.
2: Have a good shape and a tight, high ass. Or he'll be gone with the girls at the office like the coffee guy.
3: Soda commercial?
2: Have a good shape.
1: I know. So maudlin. I guess
3: that one's pretty funny.
1: You know, that was, with all due disrespect to the idiotic, toxic masculinity stuff you get from Marxists. I mean, back in the day, that was absolutely a male ad executive who thought, women like soft music. Let's hire this non-threatening sounding woman singer to sing at the women about having a good shape.
3: Well, what's interesting about that, because I actually remember that commercial with the girls down at the office make a better cup of coffee. Mm-hmm. This is garbage. I didn't see that in real life. That wasn't my perception of the real world, whether because of my parents or like anybody else I saw. I mean, it's not like I thought that's the way the world worked. So right. I don't know. The ads weren't like really reflective of the world I saw.
1: Right, right. Yeah. I mean, you could certainly say, well, they're just making the point about coffee. But I mean, in any reasonably healthy relationship, you'd say, you know, honey, I'm not loving this coffee. What brand is this?
3: What do you think of it?
1: Yeah.
3: Because maybe she likes it. I think it's pretty good. Huh, I don't like it much.
1: Yeah, maybe we should do, like, I'll get my brand. No, you've got to imply that you're going to leave her for the girls at the office.
3: Man, don't think I'm going to kiss you. I'm not going to kiss the lips of someone who made me that cup of crap right there.
1: Especially when I got the hotties down at the office with their delicious coffee. I'll see you, maybe. Slams the door.
3: And by the way, your shape ain't so hot either. Maybe try a tab.
1: Mix it a tab, dummy. Oh, my God. Oh.
3: Yeah. Oh, my God.
1: Yeah.
3: Have a good shape. That is so funny. I can't believe that ever existed.
1: Oh, I know. It's so lame. Be a mind sticker.
3: Right. What is that?
1: What?
3: Way to invent a term and then have that weird song. Music.
1: That song is giving me the willies. I want it swept from my memory. I got to get like PTSD treatment or something. Oh, God. It was musically a crime.
3: I don't remember anybody using that term like
2: have
3: that.
2: A good shape.
3: How's her shape? Or what?
1: Oh, you can be in shape. You want to get in shape.
3: Feet
1: you
3: know, at the bottom, head at the top, like a lot of people.
1: Thanks to Tab. All right. That's enough.
3: Oh, my God.
1: Yeah, I know.
3: That made the argument for the other side, unfortunately. But like I said, I wasn't my perception as a kid wasn't that like that was the way the world worked. Any more than like most of the other stuff. So I didn't think the world worked the way it did on Gilligan's Island either. So I mean,
1: yeah, right. I'm trying to remember my reaction to those sorts of ads. Oh, it's hard to separate it from my reaction right now.
3: Can I hear the one with the good shape? At least the first part till they sing the good shape. Oh, I want to hear that because that's so weird. Mind sticker.
0: When you can't be with him, be in his mind. Be a mind sticker with a shape he can't forget.

0: have to stay in his mind.
1: Drink a cup full of sugar.
0: Keeping your ship in shape has its
2: sugar
0: free.
2: Oh, Tab is sugar free, right?
3: Yeah.
2: Get the cancer
3: precursor
2: later on.
3: To Diet Coke.
2: You'll have the cancer about early 80s if you're drinking that.
3: Oh boy,
2: that is wild.
3: Yeah, there are reels and reels of those commercials.
2: And the idea that I'm going to stick in his mind, because if I'm hot enough, I'll stick in his mind. If I'm not, right. He ain't going to be thinking about me at all.
3: Right, like you're not best friends and soulmates and, you know, keep each other. No.
2: Raising kids about. Together, you ain't going to think right, about exactly. me for that reason. Right. It's if I have
3: shared
2: a good
3: experience,
2: shape.
3: The struggles you've been through. Now. How's your ass? What does your ass look like? Brought to you by Tab.
2: I don't care how hot you are if you keep serving me this garbage coffee.
3: And then you got your doctor's pitching cigarettes,
2: yeah.
3: A classic of the genre, and the various cocaine riddled treatments of the early 19th century, and cough syrup with codeine and the rest of it. I love it. Love it, love it, love it.
2: That is wild.
3: Yeah, I know. That Tab song may be the worst thing I've ever heard in the Department of Music.
2: And then the like the choir in the background, the be a blind sticker.
3: Yeah. Was that must have been a hot phrase for a cup of coffee.
2: I've never heard it in my life.
3: A rancid, bitter coffee.
2: Made by your wife. Not the girls down at the office. They got a good shape and they make a great cup of coffee. That's why I kiss them goodbye before I leave work. Not you.
3: You hag. You crappy hockey, crappy coffee slinging hag.
2: With a, I don't know what that shape is.
4: Jack Armstrong and Joe Getty.
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1: Does she dream of a one-of-a-kind engagement ring, but you're not sure where to start? Heights Boxer, I have two words for you. Worthington Jewelers. You can use their new

0: such a big winner in this. Us being distracted from the biggest threat on the planet being China. The fact that we're using so many of our munitions and everything like that. China doesn't worry about the Middle East. Why have we always gotten sucked into the Middle East and been the ones to try to fix the problems? Which I realize a lot of you America firsters who voted for Trump have been screaming that this whole time. Why are we the world's policemen in the Middle East? Let them sort it all out. But on the other hand, nobody
1: they
0: else
1: wouldn't is the answer.
0: Nobody else in the world was going to stop Iran from getting a nuclear weapon.
1: Right.
0: The fact
1: right.
0: that China isn't worried about Iran having a nuclear weapon doesn't mean it's not a problem.
1: Yeah, in many cases, America is like the beleaguered sheriff of a lawless Western town just trying to keep civilization together. If he stops, civilization will go away. That's why we continue to police the world. Because the alternative is not somebody else doing the job as well as we do. The alternative is nobody doing the damn job and China taking over and twisting the world to their aims. To wit, a handful of stories. Here's a headline for you. China's destroyer's live fire drill draws protest by Japan. They've got live fire exercises is going on just southwest of a Japanese atoll following not long ago China-Russia. Exercises, and the Japanese are getting freaked out about it.
0: An atoll is a little island?
1: It's a series of little islands. Chinese guided missile destroyer carried out the drill on Sunday in waters about 110 miles southwest of unpronounceable Coral Atoll between Taiwan and Guam that is the southernmost part of Japan. According to Japan's defense ministry, the destroyer sailed to the area alongside two other Chinese naval vessels and a Russian frigate. Just frigate. That's what I say. And the Japanese have filed an official complaint, not an informal or unofficial complaint, an official one. And how about this? Okay, I probably should have led with this. From the Wall Street Journal, China aggressively patrols disputed waters. Now the U.S. Coast Guard is moving in. Ships have been pulled from the Middle East to form more flexible expeditionary squadrons.
0: Oh, boy.
1: U.S. Coast Guard ships deployed previously in the Middle East are now operating out of Singapore and the Philippines to help challenge China's assertion of power in the Pacific.
0: That sounds like just a straight up, I wonder what would happen if we did this.
1: Yeah, it's similar to Russia's model. Probe, probe, probe, test, test, test.
0: It's not like China's not aware how, I hate to use the word bogged down, but that might be accurate at this point. It's not like we can pull out and let Iran have the straight. Trump might disagree with what I just said, actually.
1: So the 654-foot fast response cutters are part of the Coast Guard's reimagined expeditionary cutter squadron, which can be sent anywhere in the world. Their first deployment is the Western Pacific, where tensions have run high as China escalated what is called a gray zone campaign to project control around Taiwan and the disputed waters of the South China Sea. They're beating the hell out of the poor Philippine Coast Guard. Man, do they bully them. Just trying to stretch their area of control outward, outward, outward all the time. And now the U.S. is sending, we are sending our Coast Guard vessels. Moving along, we've talked about this a bit, the controversy over data centers and Kathy Hochul, the twit governor of New York. Electric
0: with an
1: bills.
0: Eye.
1: Clearly, yes. Twit with an eye. With their temporary moratorium on data centers because it's politically kind of hot on the left and because it gives her a chance to blame sky high electric bills in New York on data centers.
0: Oh,
1: when it's all their idiotic doubling down right. on green energy farces that funnel money to their cronies. Only somewhat related to the China cabinet, but I wanted to throw it in and get to this headline from the New York Times. China, Russia, and others seek to inflame debate over AI data centers. And, you know, I hate to give the New York Times much credit because they are just a biased, ridiculous pain in the ass right now. But honestly, if the New York Times is out saying, look, a lot of this anti-AI stuff, the anti-data center stuff is being fed by the Chinese and the Russians. And you know, it's just so obviously true that not even they can ignore it. Here's a story. State-owned newspaper in China recently published a satellite image of a data center in Gainesville, Virginia, writing in English that the development of AI intelligence posed a threat to America's physical and financial well-being. The comic strip, made to look as if it had been published by a Maryland news outlet, created with OpenAI's ChatGPT by people.

0: 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One of the things I try to remind you almost monthly is the old dryer vent outside. And the only reason I remind you monthly or about every 6 weeks is right when I pull my car into the garage is the dryer vent. I mean, it's right there. And I can tell when it starts getting, a little compacted, we'll say. I start seeing lint hanging out the screen at the bottom of the dryer vent. And sure enough, it was probably about 6-8 weeks ago. And sure enough, I'm pulling the car in. I went, huh. Got out of the car, pulled out the screen. It wasn't totally impacted, thank goodness. I mean, something like that could even cause a fire. Certainly slows down the efficiency of drying clothes. But as I got out, pulled out the screen, I would say it was probably 60% filled. So scrape it out, clean it out, and away we go. So just little things like that till bigger things. I don't know. We had a storm at our place. What day was that? Maybe Wednesday? Can't even remember anymore. But it was blowing and windy and raining. And, well, I'll tell you what, a lot of tree branches down and probably a little damage to some homes. We've had some crazy weather as many parts of the country have had. And, you know, that always kind of leads into crawl spaces that get a little moist and then they get a little moldy. I always call it the basement-y smell. That's usually mold. Is that affecting your house? We can certainly talk about that and controlling the moisture down in your basement. Our number again is 800-823-8255. And here's another thing. If your area has been affected with some, I'll say just downpours, a lot of rain and a very, very short period of time. I think we've had a couple rains that have been at least 4 inches an hour. I mean, just deluge. And I don't know about you. I've been talking about this for a couple of years, and it's something I've really noticed. And it might just be the configuration of our roofs. You know, if you have a lower sloped roof in a ranch house and not real high and no real saddles or anything like that, you may not have noticed, but if you got a steeper roof and you got an area where two roofs come together and funnel down the main roof and you got 5-inch gutters, and gee, that used to be enough, but it's not anymore. I've talked to more people that are saying the same thing. Like, I don't know if it's the gutter guards that we're putting on our gutters. I know I talk about a brush, and I know that's not really the case. It can't really impede that much water from getting into the gutter. But some of the screens that lay or helmets that cover the gutter, and I'm not saying it is. I'm just wondering if it is. Or is it just the amount of rainfall we have in these deluges of rain that seem to be happening quite often? Or maybe, since I have said in the past, I remember when a lot of our homes had 4-inch gutters. Now the majority of our homes have 5-inch gutters. And I'll be honest, there's a couple places on my home I'm thinking about putting in new gutters and putting in a 6-inch gutter. Because it's just not catching all the rain in several areas of my home. Are you experiencing that same thing wherever you live? I'd love to have your input on that. Again, that number is 800-823-8255. Also, as we experience those things, as we head down into the basement, Maybe you have a crawl space. Maybe you have a finished basement and another side of a basement. Do you have that odor? Do you have that basementy smell? And have you been able to locate why you have that smell? In other words, is it in the crawl space? Can you see the soil? Is it moist? Is it puddling? Does your basement leak? All those things certainly can contribute to the issue. So I'm curious about your input on that one also. All right, so let's kick things off with you, Sandy. Welcome.
1: Hi, Gary. Thank you for taking my call.
0: You're quite welcome.
1: I have an issue with my washing machine. The drain pipe goes into the wall.
0: Mm-hmm.
1: So it doesn't go into a stand-up tub. Well, my plumber said to put that mesh thing on the end of the drain. Mm-hmm. But according to when I've read the directions on the mesh packages, you're not supposed to use it that way. Is there another way I can stop everything from going down that drain?
0: No, I think the reason, and you tell me if it was explained why not to use that on there, is because a lot of times that water is very, very forceful coming out of the wash machine and through that pipe, and all of a sudden it's not connected tight enough and literally shoots that mesh thing down the drain and then blocks it and kind of clogs it up. Does it say why not to use it? I'm just curious.
1: Oh, no, I just read it on the package that those little mesh things come in. It says, do not use on, it's for a stand-up sink. And I said, well, I don't have a stand-up sink. This is where it goes. It goes into the wall.
0: Yeah, yeah,
1: so I don't know. I was wondering if there was something else I could use.
0: Well, I could tell you when I was a kid at home, they used to use a little nylon stocking that would go over that whole hose and on the back, and it would, we didn't have, I don't think, tie strips at that time. I think we had an actual hose clamp on it to hold it in place. But I'm assuming, quite honestly, I really do think that the reason for that is that sometimes with the force of that, it could blow it off and down into that pipe, directly into the pipe, and then it gets snagged, you know, on that pipe, maybe discharging out of the house. I don't know if that's the reason. The only other things, you know, anything's on there to catch the link, quite honestly, that I'm familiar with does connect to the hose. And be honest with you, it makes sense, but I didn't know that, you know, they're telling you not to use it. Quite honestly, if it's a little bit of lint, I guess it would be less of a blocking mechanism than that whole, you know, I don't know, is it nylon or stainless steel? I don't know if it's stainless steel or not, but that mesh would be a little bit more of a problem blocking that pipe, and my guess is that's why it's there. So maybe the discharging down that pipe, maybe the lint's just not going to be a big deal.
1: Well, I've had to have it snaked probably at least once a year because of that, because it backs up into my sink.
0: Mm-hmm.
1: And it's like, okay, we have an issue here. Mm-hmm. Now, I did go ahead and put that little sleeve on it yesterday. I haven't run the wash machine, though. I thought I better call Gary and ask if this is safe.
0: Do you have a sink right next to it?
1: No, I do not.
0: Okay.
1: The kitchen sink is like 12 feet away.
0: Oh, it's a kitchen sink there. Okay, I thought maybe a laundry sink or something.
1: No, I should be so lucky.
0: Yeah, exactly. Again, I don't know of any other lint catching outside of the one that you probably have.
1: Yeah.
0: So
1: I put it on there, and I attached it with that strip. Mm-hmm. You know, that
0: little tie strip.
1: Uh-huh.
0: Yeah.
1: And I thought, oh, I'm going to call because, you know, when the plumber comes and she says, now you've got that thing blocked with that. So it's like, no.
0: Well, you know, certainly it will catch the lint. There's no question about it. And I'm just, you know, I'm trying to decide whether, they've had so many calls. I'm not saying they do. I'm just saying maybe they've had a lot of people where that protection device, that sleeve, literally shot off because of the force of the water and then clogged up the main drain, and then the homeowner's calling the company saying, you messed up my drain. You know, it didn't stay put.
1: Don't use it on that. I thought, well, I could try it.
0: Yeah. Well, that's what I was saying. Boy, if you had somewhere to discharge it, even if it's a bucket, to see if that thing's going to stay on or not.
1: Oh, no, I really can't because it's behind a cabinet and everything else, of course. Nothing is ever convenient.
0: Yeah. Yeah, well, the other, I guess the last thing is you might want to get their opinion on why. Usually there's a phone number, customer service on the manufacturer of it, and just ask them why. But I feel pretty certain that that's the reason, and I'm not going to say everybody that buys one is going to blow that thing down the waste pipe. My guess is if people put it on and they don't get it on there really tight, that would be a possibility and could cause some angst. So, but give them a call, get their thoughts.
1: For your help.
0: You bet, Sandy. Take care. All right, we'll take a break. Jeff, you'll be up first if you'd like to join us. It's 800-823-8255, and you're at home with Gary Sullivan.
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0: All right, back at it we go. At home with Gary Sullivan. Joining us now, Scott Berline. And hey, let's garden, Scott. What do you think? It was a great week.
1: Yeah, this last couple of days were definitely a reprieve from the just awful heat dome on top of heat dome experience.
0: I know one thing, a couple of good thunderstorms and a bunch of rain really does everything for the landscaping, no question.
1: 100%, but boy, weren't those storms something.
0: They were something else, weren't they?
1: Woo.
0: I was finding, you know, some pretty decent-sized branches. I mean, not like it's going to crush your house or anything, but, you know, just from the wind, you know, you'd find something that was, you know, inch and a half and be 10 feet long, just kind of laying around. They were dead.
1: Yeah.
0: Up in the tree. I didn't know they were there, but
1: I had one hanging from the telephone wire I had to get down.
0: Yeah.
1: And that's, you know, make sure you know the difference between a telephone wire and an electric wire.
0: Yeah. That might be important.
1: It could make a difference in your life.
0: Yeah. Yeah. Mm. So what's going on in gardening right now? Anything? I mean, is it just maintenance? I mean,
1: for me,
0: you don't want to be planting anything? Is it time to start looking at the lawn or?
1: Well, for me, it was harvesting vegetables. All came right into its own, especially tomatoes.
0: Yeah,
1: you just got to have fresh tomatoes this time of year.
0: Uh-huh.
1: And they started coming in finally. It was a little later than normal.
0: That heat wave brought them to life for sure.
1: Yeah, the heat and the rain and the maybe who knows the nitrogen from the lightning.
0: Right,
1: but everything woke up. Yep. And now we're right back in the heat, I guess.
0: Yeah. So. I guess a lot of times, I always say this time of the year is when some people make mistakes in their landscaping. You know, things start getting, especially after you have, you know, a big growth from the heat, lightning you mentioned.
1: Mm-hmm.
0: And then everybody, not everybody, but then some people get a little antsy and they get out there and they start trimming things that shouldn't be trimmed.
1: Yeah, that's the difference. But, you know, knowing your shrubs, whether they're prune on new wood or prune on old wood or bloom. Do they bloom on new wood or bloom on old wood? And we actually made a mistake with that.
0: I heard you
1: earlier.
0: Because I've got ruby slippers in my back.
1: Yeah. Yeah.
0: Dranges.
1: And that one had me fooled because it does bloom on the tips of the branches. So that's normally an indicator of blooming on new wood.
0: Mm-hmm.
1: And, you know, hydrangeas are tricky like that because some are new wood, some are old wood. You know,
0: I've got Bobos and I got ruby slippers there. Two different pruning techniques, and I learned it the hard way.
1: Yeah, that's the best way to learn, really.
0: Yeah, you don't forget.
1: For the long term. Yeah, so, you want to make sure, you know, if you had a spring bloomer, you probably just want to let it go at this point because it's getting a little late into summer for new growth to really come on and then provide that new growth for flowers to bloom on next year.
0: Sure.
1: The ones that bloom on old wood, which is typically down in the branching a little bit, we can wait until fall or winter and cut those back.
0: So those hydrangeas this is going to be a weird question. The hydrangeas that look like trees.
1: Mm-hmm.
0: Do you know which? I don't know what type that is.
1: Well, I think what you're talking about are the ones that have been grafted onto a standard.
0: Yeah.
1: Yeah. So you got like a anywhere from a 4 to 6 foot stem that's straight up, and then all the branching from there on.
0: Okay.
1: Yeah.
0: They're kind of goofy.
1: Yeah, they're a little different. Not everybody's taste, but some people really, really like them.
0: Well, I like the flowers. They look. I mean, they look beautiful.
1: Yeah.
0: In fact, when we take our walks, my wife was many times, "Oh, look at that one." I go, "I don't like those." She goes, "What do you mean you don't like those? Look at all that color." There's a lot of color.
1: Yes. Yeah,
0: so but then you got like a trunk on a hydrangea.
1: Right.
0: It's like, I don't get that.
1: So those are the almost always, I think, and maybe always, the paniculata types or the panicle hydrangeas that are blooming now this time of year, summer.
0: Mm-hmm.
1: You know, so you in some cases in the same yard, you can see the standard type side by side with the regular left alone shrub type.
0: Right.
1: And that's the best time to determine which style.
0: Which way do you like it, right?
1: Yeah.
0: Because they do produce a lot of flowers.
1: Oh, and this year it seems like more than ever. They're just so abundant.
0: Right.
1: And showy.
0: There are a couple of engineered plants out there, as you know. And, of course, I think it is a matter of taste, personal taste, Greg.
1: Yeah, you can't, you know, there's no accounting for taste, yeah. They say. You know, to each their own. I can't tell somebody what to put in their garden. If they like that, they like that. So let them enjoy it, right?
0: Thank you much, Scott. I agree with you.
1: Thanks
0: for the time.
1: Karen.
0: Appreciate it. Bye-bye. We'll continue. Jeff's Up First at Home with Gary Sullivan.
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0: Back at it we go. You're at home with Gary Sullivan, taking your calls at 800-823-8255. 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
1: Hey, good morning, Gary.
0: Good morning.
1: You know how when you're working with a porcelain toilet, they say do not over-tighten?
0: Yeah.
1: Yeah, guess what?
0: You over-tightened.
1: I didn't think it was too bad, you know, just a little bit more than finger tight.
0: I'll tell you what, it doesn't take much. You're right. I mean, it's just a little. The word I use is you just make it snug.
1: But the tank still wobbled.
0: Yeah.
1: So on that big cone of a gasket they have.
0: Right.
1: So I did that. I think I'm blaming the water, the temperature of the water. Because when we flushed it, tested, it cooled down the tank, you see. This is right. What I'm telling my wife. Cooled down the tank.
0: Is she buying it?
1: She's in the other room right now probably laughing, listening to you. But anyway, you know what happened.
0: Right.
1: After about three flushes, no leaks, fine.
0: Right.
1: Got up to walk away, and then I heard crack. And then the water gushed out.
0: Yeah. Yeah, that doesn't make me happy.
1: Well, it happens in life.
0: It does. That's about the best way to look at it. You're right.
1: You know
0: it
1: what?
0: Happens.
1: You want to get rich? Grab,
0: sure.
1: Make a tool. Me and you designed this over there. To fit under there, to grab the bolts, the nuts that are on the bolts for the tank down to the base. And it only fits your fingertips. And if you twist it just enough, it click, click, click, click.
0: Yeah.
1: So like a little torque wrench.
0: Right.
1: We could make a lot of money.
0: There you go. You're right. You're right. There we go. Get to work on that.
1: So when we did have to take the whole thing apart,
0: right?
1: The last base was, other than being bolted to the floor, was caulk to the floor really good.
0: Mm-hmm.
1: So I had to cut that with a razor knife,
0: okay.
1: And there's still caulking stuck really good to the wooden floor.
0: Yeah.
1: I've heard you mention a product that softens up caulking.
0: Yeah, just so you realize and people listening realize that it's not something in a spray bottle that just removes it. A lot of people, because a lot of it's called caulk remover, and it's not a remover, but it will soften it. One of the best ones I've used is called Mostenbacher's. I think it's Mostenbacher. Mostenbacher's. You can get it online. You might find it at an independent hardware store.
1: Mm-hmm.
0: I don't think you're going to find it in a big box store, but that's the one I felt did as good of job as any of the ones that I've used. Some of the ones, even with big brand names, it's called a caulk remover, and it barely softened it. So I like the Mostenbacher's. But it softens it, and it does give you the ability to get it off a little bit easier than if you use nothing, is the best way to describe that.
1: Okay, new toilet's coming this week. When I put it in carefully,
0: mm-hmm.
1: Would you recommend caulking or not caulking underneath that base?
0: Well, I think it depends how big of a gap, but I think you'd want to caulk something in there, finish it off, to give it a finished look. The disadvantage is if there is a small leak, you kind of trap that water in there.
1: Yeah, and it rots out the
0: right.
1: Ceiling.
0: So,
1: above the first floor.
0: You know, I don't know. I think we're trying to accomplish a couple of things when we do it. The first thing we're trying to do is just make it more of a finished look. A lot of them are actually grouted in. You know, if it doesn't have any wobble or anything along those lines, grout will allow some moisture to seep through it. It'll at least give you a heads up that something's going on there. Whereas a silicone or a acrylic siliconizer is going to kind of hold that back, that water in there. So,
1: yeah. Or I just don't invite people to my house.
0: Well, yeah, that's an option.
1: Criticize my work.
0: Yeah, you can see how it looks really when you're finished. I mean, some of those things are, you know, the opening is so small,
1: better.
0: It's not, you know, it's not even really necessary to, quote, finish it off anyway.
1: All right, you got time for another quickie?
0: Yeah.
1: Okay, you talk about these gutter brushes.
0: Mm-hmm.
1: Okay, I don't need the whole house done. I want one piece of gutter brush. Because I have like a Cape Cod style house,
0: right?
1: With an extended on the second floor.
0: Right.
1: That's where the bathroom and walk-in closet is.
0: Okay.
1: So that downspout runs straight down. There's no elbow. Downspout runs straight down into the gutter on the first floor.
0: Okay.
1: Okay, and it makes one heck of a noise when
0: right.
1: we get good rain. Oh, by the way, we had a tornado here last week.
0: Oh, jeez.
1: Up in north of Youngstown, east
0: yeah.
1: there, you know, into Pennsylvania, so we had bad weather, too.
0: Sure.
1: Would it be usable to take one of them gutter brushes and curve it up into that vertical pipe and
0: uh-huh.
1: kind of curve it so it slows down the water before it hits the bottom gutter?
0: Well, it definitely will slow it down. I mean, you know, because we're taking some of the, you know, we're adding mass inside that tube. So
1: yeah.
0: we'll slow it down. Is it bendable? Yes, it is bendable. It's basically twisted wire with fibers coming out, okay?
1: Big pipe cleaner is what it is.
0: It's I call it a giant baby brush. And on the website of gutterbrush.com, they have a six-foot package as a trial package that you can mm-hmm. buy and place it in a gutter and see if it works. And that would probably be an option for you.
1: I think it is.
0: Yeah.
1: And thanks for recommending that.
0: You're quite welcome.
1: All right. I'll be your next caller, sir.
0: Thanks, Jeff. Take care. Appreciate it. And we'll go to Andrew. Andrew, welcome. Sorry, Danny. Cut Danny short. Andrew,
2: yeah,
0: welcome.
2: I was still talking to him. Now he's available.
0: Still talking to you. How can we help?
3: Oh, yes. I live in a condo, and I have a carpet that butts up against a wall with a baseboard, and I didn't know if I could put wet and forget on that carpet area and the baseboard, like right below the window in my bedroom. Would that be okay, or is that wet and forget not meant for something like that?
0: Well, wet and forget can be used on carpet. My question is, what do you have there that you're trying to get off?
3: Well, I'm concerned about mold because water, we've been getting a lot of rain lately.
0: Right.
3: And there's some browning occur. I mean, I walk on it, I don't feel necessarily damp, but I am concerned that there might be some mold on there. I don't smell anything. And I just didn't know if that could potentially, I guess I should probably do a mold test first.
0: Well,
3: to determine.
0: It is designed, so there's, Wet and Forget has multiple products. And one of the things for indoor use, it's called disinfectant and mold remover. You can certainly test it, but you could, it's not a bleach, so it should be good on carpet. But you can test it in an inconspicuous spot. The question that I have really, is it mold? Because a lot of times where carpet butts up underneath the baseboard of an exterior wall, it sometimes gets black streaks, right? You know, maybe an inch from that baseboard on out into the room, because air can actually get into there. That house is actually breathing there, and the carpet basically functions as a filter. And it's dirt. And there is certainly products out there that can remove that. There's one called SP16. There's one called Ultra Dry. And they're kind of spot removers, if you will. So I don't know if it's mold. I don't know if it's dirt. If it is moisture and it's mold, I am a little concerned that it may not be wet right now, but if there's moisture getting in there and there's carpet and you got that jute at the back, other underside of the carpet, and that gets wet, that could be breeding mold. Certainly when it dries out, that mold colony will go dormant, but when it gets wet again, it will begin to grow again. So it could continue to get bigger and bigger and bigger. if that were the case. So I don't know what really to recommend and say, here, get this, it'll take care of the problem. Yeah, I don't really know what it is. But if you want to try the Wet and Forget, it's a Wet and Forget disinfectant and mold remover.
3: Okay. Well, I mean, it doesn't seem to be spreading. It seems just to be in that, like, one specific area that just butts up against the baseboard. Mm-hmm. And I don't see any other discoloration or anything that nothing else seems to be damp or whatever, but mm-hmm. you were going to
0: Well, the other option is the next time it rains real heavy, there is a tool out there under $50. It's a moisture meter. It can detect if there's moisture underneath that carpet. And there's some with little tiny prongs, and there's some that don't have prongs at all, but you can just run it right over the surface, and it'll tell you, you know, you got a 15% or a 15% content of water in this substrate, or, you know, whether it's wood or whether it's carpet, it'll detect moisture.
3: Gotcha. Well, all right. Well, I appreciate the information.
0: You're quite welcome. Good luck to you. Take care. All right. Again, our number is 800-823-8255. You can join us. And, you know, one of the things I know, great areas of the country that listen to this show are suffering from either fires or floods. And we're going to have Beth Harper on at the bottom of the next hour. We're going to talk about insurance, what things are covered, what things are not, what you can do, and I'm sure she'll have some great information for us. As we continue, you're at home with Gary Sullivan.
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0: And back at it we go, at home with Gary Sullivan, about 10 minutes before the top of the hour, taking your calls regarding your home projects. 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It's 800-823-8255. And Alan, welcome.
8: Hey, how you doing, Gary?
0: Doing fine, thank you.
8: I'll give you a heads up, or give your listeners a heads up, to, or maybe give me some recommendation on what else I can do. Ever since I had my roof changed from a shingle to a metal roof, we've had like a waterfall of water come off of our roof, and I went from a 4-inch to a 5-inch. Now I have a 6-inch, and then when it gets real heavy, I still get some overflow on my gutter. Mm-hmm. So, and if I could go back to shingle, I would. So, if anybody's out there thinking about going to metal, they need to keep that in mind when they switch over.
0: Yeah. So, is this in a saddle, or is this just on a straight, you know, run? Or is it where two roofs meet? Or?
8: Well, I got a couple valleys, and then because the valleys run down so hard, it happens on the straight run too. It's just a standard ranch style home, and you know, probably about 30 feet long. So
0: Is it in the corner, or is it the whole run that's spilling over, Alan?
8: It just depends what the amount of rainfall. If it's real heavy, it can be in the middle. You know. Yeah.
0: So one of the things, I don't know exactly what they're called, to be quite honest with you, but it's kind of like a plate that's put at the front edge of the gutter. It's kind of like a stop.
8: Kind of so, like a barrier, like a barrier wall?
0: Yeah. Okay. Yeah.
8: It I've might got be, those in the valleys.
0: Okay. So it maybe extends up the front of that gutter, maybe 2 inches, matches the gutter.
8: Okay.
0: So it's kind of a stop, a wall, a block, or something along those lines. I have a couple on my house, usually in the corners. I got a steep roof, number one. Sounds kind of, and there's a couple places where two roofs meet. And so it's more than a valley. It's almost a saddle. And it's like a giant funnel. And in fact, the other day, it was raining so hard. It was overflowing the gutter, and right away I went, oh, that gutter's clogged again. And I looked at the bottom of that downspout, it's a 2x4 downspout, and it was gushing out of there. There was just no more room in the gutter. It just was not big enough. And where I had the stops were in the corner, and it wasn't spilling over there, but it was spilling right over in the center of that gutter. So I think the choices at that point are that what you have, maybe depending on the flow and all that good stuff, is a think about those stops, think about a larger gutter, and also maybe just double check to make sure you got the correct tilt, that it's moving as much water down as it can Okay. You know, just see what that slope is, and maybe we got to increase that. I don't know. But there's a couple of things we can do, and that's probably where I'd start.
8: Okay, I appreciate it. Thank you so much.
0: All right, you're quite welcome. Thanks, Alan. I appreciate the call. All right, and again, it's 800-823-8255. Remember, at the beginning or at the bottom of the next hour, we're going to talk insurance and floods and what's covered. And, you know, we're even talking about storm sewers and, you know, waste sewers that are tied in older parts of the city. How's all that shake out? Pat, welcome.
9: Yes, good morning.
0: Morning.
9: Well, I made myself a bit of a problem. I've got about 1,500 square feet of asphalt in my driveway, and I sealed it about 4 years ago when it was a little too cold out with the stuff that was temperature dependent. And the next year, it started popping off. I pressure washed it and resealed it, but it's still popping off. I don't know

0: Very good product. I really like it.
1: So my question is, for the second one, is it peeling off where you had removed the old, or is it peeling off on stuff that was already there?
0: I think it's the stuff that's already there.
1: Okay. All right. Yeah, because really when you're doing that, we get this occasionally asked about paint. And, of course, every can of paint always talks about removing the old paint, but nobody does that. Unless it's a floor, maybe they'll grind it off. But really what you're doing when you're doing the driveway sealer is you're sealing the sealer that has already failed in another place. So that's probably what it is.
0: Right.
1: Good to hear that it was that. So, yeah, I think your other option is to just, you know, reseal it, get as much of the old stuff off as you can.
0: Yeah, I'll just do that.
1: Yeah.
0: And one other thing, I did find the best crack sealer. I got real small cracks in it, but that Blackjack stuff they sell is just excellent.
1: Great. And that is that the one in the cork jug?
0: Yeah, the little spray jug,
1: yeah. It's a good acrylic.
0: It's phenomenal.
1: It's good acrylic crack sealer for sure.
0: Yep. Sorry. Well, thank you much.
1: All right. Good luck to you. Thank you. Appreciate it. And, that's, you know, and not to beat a dead horse. You know, we've got some more real hot weather coming on this summer, I'm sure. We had some a couple of weeks ago, and I had raised the flag of caution to everyone about really pay attention. I get it if you have some time to get some projects done, but read the labels and see what the temperature range is for application, because hot surfaces, brilliant sunshine this time of year causes a lot of evaporation, and you just don't get a good bond. And the same holds true in colder temperatures. All right, our phone number, you can grab a line. They're wide open. It's 800-823-8255, and you're at home.

0: weekend's upon us. Welcome. You are at home with Gary Sullivan. 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Brand new product. And we thank them for sponsoring this hour of the show. All right. Our phone number is 800-823-8255. And one of the things while we are in the summertime, of course, a lot of people doing a lot of asphalt sealing, concrete sealing, deck sealing, painting, and one of the things that I guess a little bit more challenging is painting rusted metals. And you know, it requires prep, certainly the key. I mean, the steel is literally getting eaten up by rust in varying degrees. And there is some interesting products out there that can make that project go a little smoother if it's just a very surface rust. In other words, it's kind of a reddish in color. It's not really flaking. It's not really real rough. It's just rusty cast to it, if you will. There are products out there that are not paints, but literally chemicals that react with the iron oxide and turn them black and will then function as a metal primer. Rust neutralizer is one. Rust reformer is one. So it takes that more difficult preparation work out of your hands. Obviously, if it's scaling and peeling, you know, grinding that off, scraping that off, that's key. And then using a red oxide metal primer. Or there's also one, and you got to be careful at what the weather is. It can be very difficult to put on if it's, you know, 90 degrees in the sun. The paint can literally become like chewing gum. So I recommend it more of a cloudy day, maybe in a temperature that's below 80 degrees. But it's the product's name is called Hammerite. And it takes, you know, a few weeks to fully cure. But if you have an area that you just want to really protect and you just don't want to get up maybe on a roof and do it again, I'm talking about flashings, you might look at the Hammerite. It is a hammered finish. It's not a real smooth, slick finish, but it has a, you know, a hammered look to it. And that also, again, can go right over rust. Now, you're not going to want to do it, obviously, if there's holes through the flashing or if there's rust in there that is peeling off like a huge paint chip. But if it's just kind of rusty and it's no longer protected, maybe it was galvanized steel and it was never really painted and now it's getting kind of rusty, you might consider the Hammerite and give it the ultimate protection without beating yourself up. The most difficult part of using that product is the application. It still paints like paint, but you got to be, or I'm asking you to be, a little bit choosy on the temperature it is to use that product. And trust me, you'll thank me for that. I've tried to use that in the sunshine at 90 degrees. it's not fun, and I just wouldn't recommend anybody use it then. But if it's 80 and overcast, man, have at it. A good product. It's actually got pieces of microscopic fiberglass in that particular paint coating. And you put it on there, and it's very, very, very, very tough. All right, so I wanted to pass that on. Again, it's that time of year where we're doing projects like that. And grab a line. We got a spot for you. Mike, welcome.
1: Hey, good morning.
0: Morning.
1: Quick question. I have a house I just purchased in November. I'm in the Cleveland area and need to replace some of the parging around the foundation. It's chipping off probably 3-4 inch sheets, maybe an eighth of an inch thick at most. Not too bad, but want to just get it ready for winter.
0: What are you going to do when you take that off? You're talking about the cementitious rough coating on the outside of a foundation wall?
1: Correct.
0: Okay.
1: Yep. I was just going to get off anything loose, so to speak, power wash it lightly and see what's there, repair any cracks, vertical cracks. Mm-hmm. It's a brick foundation, so just getting it prepped and just more interested in what to apply. I had went to a cement contracting place here, and they gave me a bag of Portland and some adhesive, but wasn't sure if that's what I should be using.
0: Well, you can use that. You can certainly use that. You know, the adhesive is the key. I've said it many times. Concrete doesn't like to stick to concrete. So that bonding agent is very, very important. You can also use a product, and I've used this before, called ThoroSeal. ThoroSeal is a waterproofing coating, but there's different. It's a powder. It's like a 5-gallon bucket of powder, okay? And you'll mix. I forget what the mixture is, but you're just mixing with water. It's all pre-mixed, got a bonding agent in it. The whole works is contained. Depending on the mixture, you can make it almost like the stiffness of a stucco. So you can use it as a patch. Now, you can also buy that in less than a 5-gallon bucket, too. But it's called ThoroSeal. Comes in white or gray. So that's the one I like, just because it's easy. I mean, it's very easy to use.
1: And what's the application, trowel, or am I
0: big brush,
1: or rolling
0: big
1: it
0: brush,
1: in?
0: Big brush, big brush, almost like a wallpaper pasting brush or a roof brush. And you could, you know, you're never really going to match the texture of what you have perfectly.
1: So just new siding, so, you know, of course, the wife's concerned I don't make it look worse.
0: Yeah, well, I understand. But you can put where it's peeled or broken off or whatever, you can, you know, daub it and give it some texture, and then you could add water to it and just coat the whole thing where it's already textured. That texture would show. There's another product. 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It's pre-mixed. It will stick to the foundation, and you can trial that on and create a texture.
1: Okay.
0: And you heard me just talking about this one. They have a spreadstone granite. It's a brand new product. It's more of a decorative finish if you then want to come back and do the whole foundation.
1: Gotcha. No, that's what got me to think of my project and
0: about it. Check it out. It's DeichCoatings.com. They're pretty new products, not the rock patch. There'll be a video on that, and it'll probably be mainly about patching concrete driveways and stairs and steps, but you could use it on a vertical cementitious product too. So
1: perfect.
0: The foundation would be perfect for that. That might be the easiest way to go.
1: All right. I appreciate all your advice and guidance.
0: Quite welcome. Thank you much. Appreciate you. Bye. All right. Let's take a little break. Again, by the way, I hope you get a chance to listen. And if you do not, Danny will take this interview at the bottom of the hour on insurance, on floods, on fires, and we will have that available to you as a podcast probably in about an hour and a half after we do the interview. So if you miss this conversation, I'm sure it's going to be enlightening because a lot of people are fighting with that right now. And that'll be live in about another 15 minutes. And the podcast is always up on the iHeart app, At Home with Gary Sullivan. All right, now breaks in order, and you are at home with Gary Sullivan.
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0: talking a little home improvement. Thanks for joining me. And if you'd like to jump on board, do so. We got a spot for you. And Stan, welcome.
11: Good morning, Gary.
0: Morning.
11: I just called to thank you for turning me on to Wet and Forget. I called you about 6 weeks ago about my carpet on my deck. And I don't know if you remember, but it was gray carpet. Then I went to blue, and it seemed like to get more algae and stuff on it.
0: Right.
11: Well, I put Wet and Forget on it. Within 3 weeks, it was gone. It looks like new carpet. I just wanted to call and
0: thank
11: you.
0: So was this indoor-outdoor carpeting? Is that what the product was?
11: Yep.
0: Okay. And you used did you use a Wet and Forget?
11: I used the regular Wet and Forget. You suggested that instead of the super Wet and Forget. And,
0: okay.
11: It worked fine. It worked great.
0: Well, that's awesome. Glad it worked.
11: Yeah. It's like new carpet. I'll probably keep it for another couple years now with that. It's a lot of work to change it because there's a gazebo on the deck and a lot of cut arounds and this and that.
0: Sure,
11: so I'm very happy. Thank you so
0: very
11: much.
0: Good. You're quite welcome.
11: All right.
0: Thank you much. Appreciate it. Take care. Bye-bye. So, the Wet and Forget products, again, they come in different types, different strengths. One's called for outdoor use, maybe like getting mold and mildew, fungus, algae off a roof. That's the Wet and Forget Max. Then there's even one in a little just spray trigger bottle, or one you can mix into a container called Wet and Forget Outdoor, which is more for carpet, maybe porch furniture, which can be used. And then if you have like a screen porch that doesn't really get the sun and you don't really get the water, the rain, there's one called Disinfectant Mold Remover. So they're... And it really depends, again, the availability of sunlight and water on the first two that I spoke of. It needs that to keep it active. And it's really encouraging to hear that that problem went away after 3 weeks. That's outstanding. That's like I'm always telling people 6 weeks. And I'm not here to tell you it's going to work faster because Wet and Forget says 6 to 8 weeks. I've had people call me up and say, Gary, I put that on 5 weeks ago. There was nothing that's happened. And they can call me back a week later and say, oh, my gosh, it just went away. So that's the way it works. It's kind of weird, but but it works. And when I used it, I used the Wet and Forget Outdoor. I have some brick windowsills on the north end of the house, and, they don't dry out quite as fast because it's on the north end. You get a rain or you get some morning dew and stuff like that. They always seem to get a little coating of mildew on them. Or, in fact, in one area, it even had some lichen. That's that one that looks like about the size of a quarter. It's silvery green. It almost looks like it blooms. I'll tell you what, I used the Outdoor Max on that one time and just a spray trigger bottle on the first floor windowsills made of brick. And in 3 days, the lichen wasn't gone yet, but in 3 days, the mildew, the greenish cast on those windowsills was gone. And after about 2 weeks, I resprayed the lichen because that's tough. I didn't have to, but I did. And I'd say it was gone probably in a couple weeks. It bloomed out and died. So, choosing the product, it's not complicated. If you want one with a sprayer where all you got to do is attach it to the hose and go for a roof or a big driveway. A lot of times people think they're driveway, oh, it's so dirty, I got to get the pressure washer there, I'll blast it away, and I'll clean that driveway. Again, what it is it's mildew. It's black mildew. So many times, when you're maybe taking a walk through your area of town and you're on the sidewalk and, sidewalks that are very gray or almost blackish, that's not dirt. I did my sidewalks one time with a Wet and Forget on the hose. I'm telling you, like 4 weeks, they looked like they were power washed. I mean, they were absolutely clean. And the best part is, I mean, you could do that every year and never have them really go gray. I didn't. But it took almost another 3 years before they started looking kind of dirty again. So there is a residual that stays on that substrate, which really keeps the mildew in check. So keep that in mind. In fact, I had a lady send me a picture. She was in Florida. Part of the driveway was done with the wet and forget. The other part of the driveway, she ran out, and her son did it with a pressure washer. The following year, the part that was done with a pressure washer and just water was mildewy again. The part with the wet and forget, still clean. All right, coming up, Beth Harper. We're going to talk insurance, homeowners insurance with all the floods and things. What's it cover? What it, does it not cover? Looking forward to our conversation with Beth as we continue. You're at home with Gary Sullivan.
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0: working our way through another weekend. Each and every weekend we sit and talk about our homes and projects and taking care of the biggest investment in our life. And joining me now is Beth Harper. She's an insurance broker. And the reason Beth is joining us, I know a lot of folks over the last, I would say, 3 years, 4 years, we seem to have more floods, more torrential rains than ever before. And then the flagship station of our show is in Cincinnati, Ohio. And I'll tell you what, we've had two unbelievable amounts of rain and a lot of flooding of businesses and homes. So I asked Beth to join us, and she was kind enough to do so. Beth, welcome again to At Home with Gary Sullivan.
1: Thank you, Gary. I love your show, and I'm glad you have me back on.
0: Very good. Well, I'll tell you what, I'm sure insurance companies and people selling insurance, and they've been busy. There's a lot going on.
1: There is a lot of weather issues going on, it seems. Welcome to Ohio.
0: Yep. Well, even out west, you got fires and everything else. But let's kind of talk a little bit about water. I know started this show 40 years ago, and one of, I think, the first little sayings that I started using is, water is our number one enemy. Whether it's a roof leak. Yeah, a roof leak, a flood, a sump pump that doesn't work, and how when we're shopping for insurance or maybe reviewing our insurance, it seems like there's more and more options and things to consider. What does insurance cover in a flood? And I know that's a wide open question, so that kind of gives you the stage.
1: Wide open.
0: Yep.
1: Well, thank you for that. And to just confirm what you said about water is the enemy of the home, that is correct. Insurance used to be known as fire insurance because fire was the number one enemy of homeowners, but that has dropped so far down on the list that the number one is water.
0: Typically,
1: flood insurance is only administered by FEMA. So if you need a flood policy, you go to your agent and they can get onto the FEMA website and work up a flood policy for you. A lot of times it's a requirement. People that have homes up on the islands, generally flood insurance is a requirement, and it can be escrow billed along with your regular homeowner's insurance, meaning that your the FEMA agency that you're working with will bill the bank will pay it for you, and it's just part of your monthly payment back to the bank, just like your regular home payment. So FEMA is the best bet to go to if you need it. Now, one of the things we're running into is some of the places that have pretty much never flooded all of a sudden flood.
0: Right.
1: So what is a flood? A flood is when there's too much water on the ground and the water runs across the ground. So it is not the same as leaky gutters. It's not the same as your downspout drains. It's not the same as a backup of your sewer or wastewater in your basement.
0: Right.
1: It's very, very specific. So it has to be flood. Just check if you're in a floodplain. You can just Google, do I live on a floodplain? They can give you the measurements. They can give you a lot of historical data to help you even figure out if you actually need it.
0: Mm-hmm.
1: Sometimes, depending on where your land lays, it may be a good idea. You may not be in a floodplain, but perhaps you're a little bit lower. Your home is a little bit lower compared to your neighbors.
0: Mm-hmm. So if you have, I guess, taking pictures, you would have to prove that, right?
1: Taking pictures of what?
0: Of water running across the land, if you will. I think that's...
1: No, you do not. Mainly because the weather data that is collected by claims adjusters is like nothing your contractor will ever, ever be able to get a hold of. It's amazing what I've heard from the claims adjusters. So I ask questions every time I can, mainly because I think of you and your show and what can I do to help people know what's going on.
0: Mm-hmm.
1: So the flood policy, they're going to know the rainfall. They're going to know the area. They're going to have the plat maps of knowing what the elevation is in your area and what happens.
0: Okay.
1: One of the biggest issues that I can see with floods is a walkout basement. Walkout basement is basically a hole in your foundation. They're wonderful. You can walk right out. People have their patio and grills and all sorts of wonderful stuff.
0: Right.
1: But that's a hole.
0: Right.
1: Bottom line, it's a hole. And so even if you don't live in a necessarily a real floodplain, having that hole in your foundation, it can allow water that would normally flood to actually flood your basement. What does a flood policy cover? From FEMA in here in Ohio, and remember, I am an agent, I'm licensed with the state of Ohio. I cannot speak to anybody's particular carrier or policy because I'm not your agent.
0: Right, right.
1: But in general, it covers the structure, and it covers things that are anchored into place, your furnace, water softener, things like that. 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I don't know all the carriers that do. I know my carriers that offer some limited flood coverage, but I can't speak to everybody. But
0: right.
1: Call your agent. Always, always call your agent and find out. Another tricky thing with flood water is that, say it starts up as water backup, your sump pump overflows, you have some waste discharge because everything is coming up so fast, and then it floods, and the flood water commingles with the wastewater, it is now flood. Which means you may have had coverage for the water backup, but once flood waters enter the picture, it's all flood. And that would bump back to a flood policy that you have in place for FEMA. How do we prevent that? Okay, there's some things you can do. Pay attention to what's going on. One of the things, and I did get to have a client that experienced this, they had just moved into a home, didn't realize that the septic tank had not been emptied for quite some time.
0: Mm-hmm.
1: Add the extra rainwater that came down, and they had a terrible backup of sewer into their basement and through the toilets and through the showers, because that all kind of goes down the drain one place. So if you see the weather, and you have a septic tank, get it cleaned. Check the volume of it. That's right there is one way that you, as a homeowner, doing maintenance can protect your home. Get that lowered as much as possible. As you talk about the dollar pumps all the time with the battery backup, get a backup for your backup if you think you might need it. There's nothing wrong with it. You have a walkout basement. I'm going to tell you right now, why do they use them in flood-prone areas of the United States? They block the water from rushing in. Is it going to be perfect? Probably not. Is it going to help? Probably.
0: Yeah.
1: Probably. Again, it's hard with a hole in your basement.
0: Boy, what do you think the average amount of the population understands what they buy when they buy homeowners insurance? Specifically
1: very,
0: on
1: very
0: water.
1: Very, very few.
0: Yeah.
1: Very, very few. For my clients, because I never knew what I didn't know until I became an agent, I end up stepping up on a soapbox, and I start talking about what I know, which is why I'm so grateful you have me on your program. Perhaps I can help educate, and if nothing else, get a phone call started between your listeners and their own personal agent. But the majority of the people do not understand a lot of the thing that comes to insurance and some of the definitions. Every year you get a DEC page, declarations page, and it gives you what the updates are to the replacement cost of your home, any updates if you have itemized things like jewelry or lawn equipment. If the value increases, there's going to be something in on there, as well as your auto DEC pages that show all of that. Usually that's all you get. Your first policy with a new carrier, you will get all of your policy language. That is the legal stuff where it starts going into definitions about what does water discharge mean? What does flood mean? What does equipment breakdown mean? What we will cover, what we will not cover. Right. Those are the pages nobody likes to read, and it's usually the first to hit the recycle bin. But those are how you know. I know it. I have people call me all the time going, well, I didn't know that. It's like, well, did you read what was this to you? Well, no, you're supposed to tell me. I said, well, I can tell you if you ask me the question, but I can't tell you afterwards and then wave a magic wand and, you know, and help you that way. So you really have to read it and understand it. As a rule, agents love going over it. I get a lot of unusual questions from people, and I love it. Right. If I don't know the answer, I know who to go to get it from so that I can explain it better. That increases my knowledge, which I can pass on to everybody. So when it comes to the water discharge, very, very carefully, I have carriers that offer it. And as a general rule, again, this is general, not specific, you can usually have about $10,000 worth of water backup and discharge. And there's usually either a separate deductible, check your policy, or it is the policy deductible, also known as the all perils deductible.
0: Yeah.
1: Very important to know those things.
0: Yeah. In our city, when we had the downpour, it was in a more mature area of the city. Not, I wouldn't consider it old, but a more mature area that's been around for a while. And it was a combination of wastewater and flood water. And if you got a second, let's take a break. And I'd like to come back and, you know, is the city responsible for some? Is it the homeowner? And let's have that discussion if you can sit with me for a little bit. Fair enough?
1: I sure will.
0: All right, Beth Harper, she is an insurance broker, and we're talking about, you know, what insurance companies really cover, and she's not going to sit here and give you a litany of everything it covers because carriers are, they're different. But when you get into where, back in the day, you know, storm water and sewage water went in the same pipe, if you will, and if there was a problem, that backs up and ends up in your house. Who's responsible there? And we'll talk about that with Beth Harper. That's next as we continue. You're at home with Gary Sullivan.
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0: Back at it we go, at home of Gary Sullivan. Beth Harper, she is an insurance broker, and we've been talking about insurance for your home when it comes to water damage and the differences. And Beth, really, when people are analyzing their existing policy, I guess the thing, because you always talk about putting it out for bid, you know, every year, every couple of years, or at least knowing what's in it, how important that is. And sitting down and spending some time and actually reading your policy, and then when renewal comes and you start shopping it, having questions and sitting down with your agent, I mean, you should be having a potential homeowner who's buying insurance with you ask the questions that I'm kind of asking, correct?
1: Absolutely. As a rule, we don't usually remarket unless we see a really big jump. We get notifications in my office from our carriers, and what we do is take that notification of any type of rate increase, and we look at your current term versus the renewal term, and if it's within range, we're not going to remarket it. Mm-hmm. Generally, if you're going to remarket, it should be done every 3 years because insurance carriers like stability.
0: Sure.
1: When you think about it, that's their business. They want everything to be stable. So about right. Another 3 years. However, if you make a massive change, if you get a new roof, call them right away.
0: Right.
1: Number one, you have that. Most carriers now have limited loss settlement. Submit all the information, and what I request is front and back pictures of the house that shows the roof. Please do not get up on the roof and take a picture straight down of your new roof. Mm-hmm. You can do that at Lowe's or another big box store. Mm-hmm. So stand back. Let me see your roof. Give me the invoice that details what was done and the fact that you paid it with check number and X amount of dollars. That's mm-hmm. what I need to submit to the carrier to change your roof age. That's a big deal.
0: Sure,
1: a lot of people want to ask why, but it's just a lot of fraud is out there.
0: Yep.
1: Another real quick thing, going back to claims real quick. The first mm-hmm. thing you do when you have water or anything that happens is just plain don't panic. Don't immediately call the insurance company and file a claim. First thing that should be done is mitigate. So let's just say you have water in your basement. Right now it just looks like regular water, not water backup.
0: Okay.
1: Immediately get a plumber, get somebody out who's a professional that knows how to do it. Don't necessarily call a mitigation company right away. What you need to do is stop the water inflow. If you look and you can see that a valve cracked and water's running in, well, you might have to call the water company for a street shutoff. A lot of plumbing companies do have the special tool that can be used to shut it off at the street, but call the water company. At that point, you have water in your basement, get it out. Immediately start picking up everything you own that's touching the floor or the water. Pick it up so it's not soaked in water. If you have couches and chairs, see if you can find something, 2x4s, blocks, cement blocks, other bricks, anything to elevate it off the floor, and then try to start removing the water, whether you push it towards a drain or a shop vac. Do not use heat. Put fans, as many fans as you can. If you can see that the water has gone into the drywall, go ahead and cut a small hole in your drywall and direct a fan in there. Mm-hmm. Now, if it's a full 2 inches across, well, that's a little bit different. But if you can see anything, I had one of my clients call me. He had a leak in a drain pipe on a utility sink. And he was able to pull the sink away from the wall, get the fans going, cut a small hole into the drywall, shop vac, fans, called a mitigation company out to help, and they were like, well, we'd love to help you, but you've pretty much done it yourself.
0: Sure.
1: Right then and there, he saved himself a lot of money. A hunter's claim stays on the policy.

0: help me understand what my deductible is, help me understand what my responsibility is. I always tell everybody, get an estimate. Do not do anything without an estimate, because that estimate is going to tell you what your portion is right. compared to what the insurance carrier is going to pay out. Sure. And that's basically, in a nutshell, for all claims, including what people don't realize is in a car, if you hit somebody, it turns out it's a minor fender bender, you're at fault. Exchange information, but say, oh, it's going to probably be $500 to pay for it. Well, see if your finances can afford you to pay for it out of pocket as opposed to turning it in, because it's real insurance is for big things.
1: Yep.
0: Nope, I hear the music, Gary. Are we
1: well, I got one real quick. It's going to have to be answered in about 15 seconds, but when your wastewater and stormwater mix and end up in your house, is there any city responsibility at all?
0: As a rule, generally not. However, okay. that doesn't mean there can't be. It depends on what the actual cause was.
1: Okay. All right. Beth, thank you so much for joining us. I certainly appreciate it, and thank you very much.
0: Thank you, Gary. Bye-bye.
1: Mm-hmm. Bye-bye. That's Beth Harper. She is an insurance broker out of the Cleveland area, and we thank her for joining us. And we'll continue with your calls, and you're at home with Gary Sullivan.

0: Well, it is the weekend, and thanks for joining me. You're at home with Gary Selvin. This hour is brought to you by Easy Breathe. You can reduce the airborne particles by 85% with an Easy Breathe ventilation system. You can start breathing cleaner air right now. All you do is make the phone call or go to their website, learn more if you'd like. It's letter E, letter Z, breathe.com. The healthy, happy home people, Easy Breathe. I've had one in my home for probably at least 15 years. And sometimes you don't even think it's working. You unplug it and it works. You can tell right away. Anyway, your calls. So let me give you that phone number. You can grab a line. The lines are open right now. It's 800-823-8255. You can join us. Happy to talk about what you're working on. As we spoke with Beth Harper, we were talking about water, water infiltration, insurance claims. Water is an annoyance. Not only is it our biggest enemy, it's also an annoyance. For instance, right now, as you're working around the home, and actually the way we started out the show today, we were talking about, do you have a need for larger gutters? I don't know if that'd be considered maintenance or not, but as I was saying, years ago it was 4-inch gutters, and now it's 5-inch gutters, and there's areas in my home I think I need 6-inch gutters, quite honestly, to take all the water away from the house. And as you look around your home, I always talk about looking for water damage. And certainly if you have problems with spillover on gutters, the one thing I would really check is the soffits and the fascia board underneath the gutters. That's the wood, that's the box that the gutters hang on in a lot of cases. Because if they begin to rot and the corners begin to separate, the mitered joints at the corners, there is a pathway in a lot of cases for wildlife to get into your attic. And a lot of times insurance companies won't pay for that because there's lack of maintenance. And that's expensive. Also, I want to add this as we, spending more time outside right now, and maybe you're working on your house, maybe you're painting it, and you're just looking around and you're seeing things that, need to get that fixed. And one of those might be a whitish, chalky substance on the surface of brick or on basement walls, and that's called efflorescence. And efflorescence is a sign of excessive moisture over a period of time. You see it a lot on chimneys, see it a lot on foundation walls. And this is the time of the year, really, to have that chimney inspected. If you're seeing the efflorescence, I can guarantee you there's a moisture issue somewhere on that chimney. And there's a good chance on it's the top of the chimney, which you can't see unless you get a ladder up there and get in and inspect it. And knowing what you're looking for. But the very top of that chimney, there's a concrete pad that ties your flue and your bricks together, and it's called the crown. And it cracks just like a sidewalk over time. Moisture gets down in between, cause damage to the liner, can cause damage to the brick. And sometimes we get a warning, we get a red flag, as I say a lot, your house is always telling you what the problem is. You just got to understand the language. And if you have a white film on a chimney, it doesn't have to be big, it can just be one side, it's telling you that that's staying wet a lot. And maybe it's the crown wash and water's getting down in between, the brick's absorbing it, and this salt and this lime, that's what that whitish film is. So that can be expensive too. I mean, it's not going to be something insurance is going to claim, but it is maintenance that needs to be done. All right, we'll talk about your issues. It's 800-823-8255. Pat, welcome.
1: Hi, good morning. Thanks for taking my call.
0: You're quite welcome.
1: So I very cleverly put a magnetic bumper sticker on my refrigerator just below where the water dispenser is, and now it's rusted to my fake stainless steel refrigerator.
0: Yeah. Well.
1: Help.
0: Well, I guess the only thing I would how is it just stained or is it pretty bad or
1: I have not pulled the magnet off because it's not going to all come off, and I don't know if it's stained or not. So I might have to call you back when I get to that part.
0: Yeah.
1: But I need the magnet gone, but I don't want it in pieces on there if it's going to have to stay partially. So I've just left it for now.
0: Mm-hmm. Well, I would try something as simple maybe as like a barkeeper's friend, which is an oxalic acid and a stainless steel cleaner.
1: Okay.
0: I don't know if that's going to be strong enough. But if you have some of that, comes in a liquid or it comes in a powder. I would test it down at the bottom to make sure it's not going to hurt the stainless steel, but there is some abrasion to it. So, you know, we want to test that. Then there's also products that will remove rust. There's one called Wink. There's one called Iron Off. Iron Out. Sorry, Iron Out. Again, you're going to have to test it or at least read the instructions. If it cannot be used on stainless steel, it would say, you know, it'd say it on the label. That's a couple things that I would think of right off the top of my head to see how that would do. But stainless steel, it's not fake. Stainless steel can rust.
1: Well, I didn't think it could be magnetic.
0: Yeah.
1: And that's the part.
0: Yeah, I don't know. I don't know if it could have or would have, but it did. You didn't know either, right? Or you wouldn't have done it.
1: Yeah.
0: But a lot of people don't. Like, some magnets don't even stick on stainless steel.
1: Right.
0: And then others do, and then others rust. So I just want to clear that for people listening. So I think that's where I'd start the process, quite honestly.
1: And I appreciate that. Did you give me a name of a product? Very first, it kind of cut out for just a second. On the
0: Barkeeper's Friend, which is an oxalic acid.
1: Gotcha.
0: So use that.
1: I'll
0: try
1: that
0: first. That's probably the easiest one to start off with. All right. Thank you much. I certainly appreciate the call. And I've had that call before. All the cream cleanser that I talk about so much with Jaws and even Soft Scrub, if I think the cream cleanser does a really good job. It's kind of my favorite Jaws product. There's an abrasive to that. It certainly has the capability to remove that. But on something like that where it isn't abrasive, I definitely would try it, you know, on the inside jam of the stainless steel or something where it's not going to be noticeable to you or sure that it's not going to etch it, but but it's an abrasive, so we don't know how it's going to react. So do test that before you actually use that. All right, again, our number is 800-823-8255. We'll continue with your calls. You're at home with Gary Sullivan.
2: 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Call Gary at 1-800-823-TALK. You're at home with Gary Sullivan. 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
0: All right, back at it we go. At home with Gary Sullivan. And as we take your calls, again, if you'd like to join us, do so. We got a spot for you. And Dennis, welcome.
8: At my home, I've been there about 40 years, and when I first got there, my water pressure was so high, I busted a few hoses and different things, so I put a regulator on where it comes into the house, and also one at the hot water heater, and it's been great for probably 15 years or so, but now I'm starting to get real low water pressure. If I'm out watering the flowers or something and somebody flushes the toilet or turns on something in the house, it's barely a stream. Mm-hmm. I was just wondering what causes that.
0: Well, I don't know if it's low water pressure or whether it's low volume of water. You can certainly test the water pressure or have someone test it for you. It could be failure of that pressure reducing valve. Maybe it's calcified. I don't know exactly what's causing it. Have you, you might even check with your water provider to make sure it's, you know, not just in your house, but in the pipe that's coming to your house. Could there be a small leak in that that would be cutting down the volume of water? So it could be many, many things.
8: Yeah. I've not noticed no increase in my water bill or anything like it's leaking or mm-hmm. anything like that. It's just it came all of a sudden, you know, but
0: is it in every faucet in the house or just one or two?
8: Everyone, wherever I'm, like if I'm in the kitchen running water and somebody flushes the toilet or even turns the water on in the bathroom, it, both of them, it reduces it right away. Mm-hmm. It's just barely a stream. I mean, it's real noticeable.
0: Yeah. How old's the house?
8: Oh, the house is probably 80 years old.
0: Has it got galvanized piping in it?
8: No, I had all that replaced.
0: Okay.
8: The copper.
0: You got a water softener?
8: No, I don't.
0: Okay. I mean, when I say it could be all kinds of things, it can be all kinds of things. But it also could be your actual water supply. You are using municipal water. You're not on a well, are you?
8: No. No. Oh, it's regular, you know, from the street.
0: Mm-hmm. Well.
8: Cincinnati Water Works.
0: Yeah. Well, I think you might want to contact them and let them see, you know, they may be working on the system somewhere else, and that could be the problem. I would definitely contact them. Can you see the water meter? Is there, you know, is the water meter registering what's coming through?
8: Yeah, right at the, I've never really looked at it while I was running it or anything, mm-hmm. but I guess I could. It's right there. Mm-hmm. Right there where I put the regulator, you know.
0: Yeah. Well, my guess, based on the questions that I've asked you, I mean, nobody's turned off the shutoff valve or done anything with that over the last, you know, short period of time, right?
8: No, they haven't.
0: All right. Well, make sure, you know, just double check, make sure they're fully open. But I would say, just from a chit chat, it could be the source of the water itself, or it could be, you know, a failure of the reducing valve, the water pressure reducing valve.
8: Okay. All right, then I'll check into them.
0: Very good. Thank you much for the call. I appreciate it. Yeah, if you call the water supply, they can at least do it. It sounds to me like it's, it could be a bunch of things, right? But it sounds like it's a volume issue, too, versus just a pressure issue. It doesn't sound like there's much water, period. All right, let's go. George, welcome.
9: Hi, good morning.
0: Morning.
9: Hey, I was listening to you talking to the other person about chimneys.
0: Mm-hmm.
9: My fireplace, I don't think I have any water damage, but down below where the actual, where the wood is going and stuff, I think it's from heat that the brick has got hot so many times that it's crumbling and now it's coming apart.
0: Mm-hmm. Probably is heat. I don't know. So this is in the firebox. This is the fire brick itself.
9: Exactly.
0: Yeah. Well, you're going to have to get that repaired or replaced.
9: Obviously, I need to have like a brick person or a mortar or whatever.
0: Well, you just call a chimney repair company. So a chimney repair company can check the fire pot, you know, the fire brick and the fire box. There's different fireplace cements. I don't know how bad it is, but, you know, so patching is possible and then replacement. But I don't know. Do you use that on a regular basis?
9: Well, I was, yeah, until that happened, and I was afraid that flame was going to go up.
0: That
9: you
0: is
9: know,
0: a very smart choice. I would not use it, number one. Number two, I would call a chimney, you know, like chimney sweeps, chimney service companies, make sure they're what they call CSIA certified chimney sweeps. They can inspect the chimney because I don't know what kind of shape the liner's in. They will inspect that. If it needs cleaning, they will clean that. They'll replace the fire brick that's down in the firebox. So there's numerous things they can take care of for you. But I would get a chimney company in there and let them do a full cleaning and inspection of the chimney.
9: Okay. Do you think that's an expensive repair?
0: Well, it depends what they find. If they find that there is a liner in there and that liner is cracked and doing the same thing as the firebox is, yeah, that can be an expensive repair. If it's just the fire brick and, you know, that's the only issues, it's not going to be cheap, but it's not going to be overwhelming. I mean, the liner is the big expense.
9: So are we talking in the thousands?
0: Well, if it's a liner, yeah. Or you can just, you know, eliminate that chimney and not use it. So that's where you need to start. You need to have an inspection and find out what the actual problems are and then get a quote. But if it's the liner, it will be in the thousands. All right. We will continue with your calls. You're at home with Gary Sullivan.
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0: All right, taking your calls. I just was reading through some of the emails somebody had written me, and I didn't get to read the whole email, but the opening line is, how do I find an honest company? I don't know.
1: That's a big question.
0: It's a big question. Now, there's certainly honest companies, and I guess one of the ways to find them, in my opinion, ask neighbors. Now, this was a, I think, I didn't read the whole thing. I didn't even read the first full paragraph yet. But it was replacing a support beam. So it's a structural. General contractor is who I would get a hold of. But how do you know a general contractor? Ask neighbors if they've ever, who they've used for something. It may be that nobody has. I don't know. But I would ask there. There is a family-owned massive lumber yard in my hometown called McCabe Lumber. If you have an independent lumber dealer that deals with a lot of contractors, I would ask there. And if they could recommend a general contractor, that's who would be shopping their place. I'm sure they would be able to give you a handful of good, honest contractors. I would check with, if you have an active NARI association, National Association of the Remodeling Institute, I would inquire there. Home Builders Association in your city, I would inquire there. So that's how you would find your top quality ones. Asking around, that's a good start. And then follow those other resources, and I'm sure you'll find somebody. Let's go to Robert. Robert, welcome.
2: Hi, Gary. Got a problem with my porch. Mm-hmm. And the house is 109 years old, and the porch is made of sandstone. Mm-hmm. And it's a Sears house.
0: It's a what? A Sears house. Go ahead.
2: A Sears house. Mm-hmm. And the stone is sort of deteriorating off the side of the house or in the porch. And, you know, I have to scrape it off and stuff like that. But we want to get what kind of a product you use to patch that with.
0: Well, okay.
2: I can't get anybody to come up. I've called up two different masons and stuff like that. Mm-hmm. And they talked to me on the phone. And, we'll be right over and show you. And they never show up. Mm. I mean, unless the job is worth $1 million. You're not going to get anybody to do anything.
0: Well,
2: they just don't show up.
0: Right. Well, you're probably not going to get a mason to show up if it's a smaller build project, if you will. You probably have a better luck of getting a handyman out there versus a mason that can do that patch. And again, how do you find a good handyman? Your local hardware store?
2: Yeah.
0: Talk to them.
2: I called a local hardware store. I called a local paint store, you know, lumber and paint store. Mm-hmm. They recommended somebody, gave him a call. He says, okay. He says, we'll be over to give you a free estimate here in a couple of days. Mm. He never showed up, never called up. Called another guy. There's a concrete company that we're located up here. I called him up, and there's this woman. She says, well, I recommend this person here, says, gives free estimates and stuff. Called him up, and he was on the phone, and he finally came over, looked at the house, and looked at the stone and stuff, and he says, well, it needs some, you know, patchwork between the stones, and we were mainly want the porch done. And he looked at it and says, well, it's going to cost you about $3,500, and we have to have half down. And we said, fine, you know. And he says, well, I'll come up with a contract next Wednesday. This was 2 weeks ago. Never showed up. Yeah. Never called. And I'm sick of it. I can't. Yeah.
0: Well, I hear you. I hear the pain in your voice. I can't fix that, but I hear the pain in your voice.
2: No, I know you can't. I'm going to have my wife try to fix it. That concrete place recommended a veneer patch. Mm-hmm. For it, and it's I forgot the name of it now, but she said that stuff you can buy it. Like their bags are 30 or 80 pound bags, and I don't need that much. Mm-hmm. And they said you could buy a smaller bag of 40 pounds and you know, a Home Depot.
0: Yeah, well, and there's surface patches that you can use. I mean, you can get a – there's numerous patches you can use. The problem with a patch is it's probably not going to blend in perfectly with the existing stone, right?
2: I really don't care if it blends in or not. I just want it secured so it doesn't rot out all of the way, you know what I mean?
0: Yeah, yeah. Well, one of the things is, you know, scraping away, getting down to – a good bondable surface. Is it on the vertical part of the porch, or is it on the horizontal part? Is it more on the floor?
2: It's on the vertical.
0: It's on the vertical. Yeah.
2: Yeah.
0: I mean, Quikrete makes a little tiny bay. It's like 3 pounds. And it's
2: I've used that before. It works really good.
0: Yes.
2: It's like a hydraulic cement, isn't it?
0: Well, no. No. This is actually a regular mortar mix, and it's in a 3-pound bag, and it's so easy. They literally got it in a Ziploc bag where you just add XYZ amount of water and you knead it together, and you know, with a trowel or a large putty knife, you go ahead and make your patch. That's one of the easy patches. And then there's also one I talk about, a Deich Coatings product called Rock Patch. That is a non-cementitious patching that comes in a gallon can, pre-mixed. And it has...
2: I can't hear you too good.
0: Yeah. Sorry about that. We are having a little phone problems. So it's called Rock Patch, and that gets trialed over the surface itself, too. So, you know, between the mortar mix, the Rock Patch, I mean, there's certainly products out there that can do it, and it's nowhere near $3,500 based on what I'm talking about. So maybe.
2: Okay. I'll try that. My wife's going to have to do it. I can't. I'm incapable of doing anything like that.
0: Yeah. Yeah. Well. Yeah, we all have our limitation. I'm sorry you're having troubles getting somebody out there. That sounds like that could be a really good job for a handyman. I doubt if you need a mason based on what you're telling me. But, that's kind of the difficulty a lot of us are facing right now, for sure. Tom, welcome.
3: Hello?
0: Yes, sir.
3: So I had a little water in the crawl space last year, and since then, I got this, you know, powdery, on the concrete, and I'm just wondering if there's something that I can use to, without having to clean that entire crawl space floor, that would just cover up that powdery. I don't know.
0: Well, you're not going to cover it up. You know, I mean, you're not going to cover it up. So what's happening is it's a concrete floor that's got that efflorescence on it that I was talking about.
3: Yeah, there's no drain down there. There's a small expansion joint along the cinder block, and I think last year it was just, you know, we had 100-year rain every other week. And it just I think the hydraulic pressure just came up, and as soon as it stopped raining, it went down.
0: Right.
3: But since then, it just, you know, I go down there in my shoes and I come out and it's like super powdery.
0: Yeah. So is this on the floor or the walls or both?
3: On the floor. Okay. Nothing.
0: So
3: nothing
0: it's
3: on the wall,
0: a water table issue. The water table, when it rains heavily, the water table is higher than the floor. It's kind of like Venice, Italy and St. Mark's Square. You know, the water comes up and then the water goes down. And
3: except
0: the problem isn't
3: Ohio.
0: The floor. The problem isn't the floor, right? It's the water table. And the water table is getting its water from outdoors. So, you know, what you really got to take a look at is why is that abundance of water underneath that floor? The answer is really, you know, if you have, you know, not the greatest grading around the house or around that crawl space area, you would be pouring water right against that foundation. You would be increasing that water table beneath, and the water would be coming up. So changing grading, putting in an underground French drain, making sure the draining around that crawl space is functioning if you had drainage under there. Maybe putting a sump well inside the crawl space. A sump pump, basically what it does is as the water rises, the well catches the water and pumps it away from the foundation of the house. So you're trying with that sump well and pump, you're controlling the water table. So, you know, there's several things you can do, but that's what's going on.
3: No, I totally agree. And, okay, you know, I've lived here for 23 years, mm-hmm, and last year was the only year that we ever had water. And, and it was, you know, this was pretty wet as well. Mm-hmm. And we had a lot of snow melts. So the ground was pretty saturated, but I think it was just like a one-time occurrence, but, I'm just looking to get rid of that.
0: Okay. So there's an efflorescence.
3: That powdery.
0: Yeah. There's an efflorescence and rust removing product that Quikrete makes. It's a very, very high detergent. I don't think it's acid based. It's a very high detergent that gets rid of the residue on the surface. So it's efflorescence and rust remover. If you want to go to the Quikrete website, it's and you can find it there. You can find it on Amazon. You can find it at Lowe's. But efflorescence, rust remover, high detergent, scrub it off. And then if you want to even take it to the next step, there is a product that can be painted on that concrete floor, which is a water vapor to a degree. Okay, so this paint that can go on, this dry lock would go on, and it can hold back 10 pounds per square inch of water pressure. Now, if there's more water and more pressure, you know, there could be a crack that occurs. But, you know, if that would kind of create a vapor barrier on top of that concrete. But to get rid of it, an efflorescence, there is a high detergent efflorescence remover by Quikrete.
3: Okay.
0: All right.
3: So, and I had one more further clarifying question. So you scrub it off. I mean, the crawl space is humongous. Mm-hmm. There's nothing that I could just, roll over. You know, I mean, it's square footage wise. I don't have the numbers, but it's a big area. I'm not looking to get down there, and it's only 4 foot tall, and I'm not looking to scrub.
0: Well, I think that's the only way that's the only way you're going to get it up. Quite honestly, because you're not going to be able to paint anything over that. There's nothing that you're just going to splash on and it's going to disappear. I mean, it's pretty much you're going to just have to scrub it off, rinse it, and keep it dry. That's kind of what you're going to have to do. Maybe you can find, a handyman or somebody that can do that for you, but I think that's the way you're going to remove it. Thank you much, Tom. If you'd like to join us, do so. Judy, you'll be up first, and you're at home with Gary Sullivan.
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0: Back to work we go. By the way, if you happen to miss our conversation with Beth Harper, she's an insurance broker out of the Cleveland Akron area. We spoke with her about flood insurance. We spoke to her about water damage to homes and what to do, what not to do. And you can pick up that conversation. It's probably about 20 minutes long and a lot of good information for you. And it's also good information on really the things you need to do when you're thinking about maybe changing insurance companies or what you're buying. That's one product you it's very, very difficult to compare apples and apples because it is just packed full of not disclaimers, I guess definitions of what's going to be covered. And, you know, age of roofs, what kind of water in a floodplain. I mean, there's a lot of information that's in these policies and the questions you need to ask. And you can pick up that podcast on the iHeart app or wherever you get your podcast and hit podcast at home with Gary Sullivan. I think you'll be well served with that. Judy, welcome.
1: Hi, Gary.
0: Hello.
1: And I think Beth Harper is great. Just, yeah. Three times I know you've had her on. I wish she was in the greater Cincinnati area.
0: Yeah, she does a good job.
1: She really does. In a way, I'm calling about insurance. My son-in-law had a chimney sweep. This goes to the caller with the problem with his chimney.
0: Mm-hmm.
1: And my son-in-law had a chimney sweep come in, inspect, found they had had a chimney fire.
0: Fire, right.
1: Shut it down. And he had to have a new liner put in. I believe it was the same company as the sweep.
0: Mm-hmm.
1: And that was, I believe it was about a $7,000
0: yep.
1: job.
0: Right.
1: But the next thing my son-in-law did, in his case, he contacted his insurance agent.
0: Mm-hmm.
1: They paid the $1,000 deductible, and their insurance covered the rest.
0: Excellent.
1: Now, they also had to agree to have this same company come in, I think it was every 2 years, to inspect. You know, they'll pay for that. $200, whatever it is. My son-in-law would have liked to have been able to choose who came in inspected, but that wasn't part of the agreement. So the insurance company, oddly enough, may be his friend if he has to go that route.
0: What do you mean, maybe his friend? His friend would do the work?
1: Well, no, I mean, they didn't have to pay the $7,000.
0: Oh, yeah.
1: They paid their $1,000 deductible.
0: Okay.
1: One day they hope to sell this house.

chimney fire gets the house. So it's nothing to really mess with. And a lot of home inspectors, I don't know if they all do chimneys. You might ask if you're buying a house and they do a home inspection whether they cover that. I'm going to think not, but worth a question to ask there also. All right, we got another hour to go, so if you'd like to join us, do so. It's 800-823-8255. Taking your calls regarding your home, you're at home with Gary Sullivan.

0: in allegations of sexual assault, which he denies. For the first night in almost 2 weeks, the U.S. did not strike Iran, but President Trump is considering a major offensive.
1: There's been a lot of talk about a potential massive attack on Iran from the U.S. President Trump making it clear the U.S. still at this point is keeping all options open.
2: We're locked and loaded and ready to go.
1: Still military action taking place on the water in the Gulf of Oman. U.S. has a naval blockade around Iran's key ports. A merchant ship tried to break that naval blockade. It was warned four times before U.S. forces fired and disabled that ship.
0: Fox's Steve Harrigan in Tel Aviv. And wildfires raging across Spain and France forced more than 250,000 people from their homes. France is appealing for international help. 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
25: Saturday, July 25th, 2026. I'm Jared Halpern. Tensions rise between the President and Senate over the Save America Act.
26: This used to be a very bipartisan issue, but it got to be very partisan because what did they attach to it? Not the full Save America Act, but something requiring a voter ID.
25: And Democrats are divided over U.S. relations with Israel.
27: He wanted to arrest Netanyahu on the eve of that holiday, one of the most solemn days in our Jewish calendar.
25: This is the Fox News Rundown from Washington. If you've never worked on Capitol Hill, then you have never experienced the sheer chaos of a getaway day as lawmakers rush out of the Capitol building before a long recess. That was the scene Thursday in the House of Representatives. After a flurry of votes, the House is now out of session, getting an early start to the August recess and campaign commitments heading into the midterm elections.
26: You know, it's funny, we call this on Capitol Hill jailbreak.
25: Chad Pergram is Fox News chief congressional correspondent. We talked about what got done in the House and a Senate agenda that has President Trump losing his patience.
26: Because literally, and we always put a camera outside so you can see everybody running out of the building, as you say, jumping into cars and running to the airport or whatever it is they do to get out of here. As one aide put it to me, they said the members are so over each other right now. And it's not like they've been here that long. But you're right, this was quite a week. It was a victory of sorts, a series of victories for House Republicans. They got done what they said they were going to do. Now, we can debate, and we will discuss this now, whether they accomplished anything. So in no particular order, let me kind of run through what they did. They passed a framework. This is not a bill. This is a framework to do budget reconciliation 3.0. This would ostensibly down the road probably cover the cost of the war in Iran and also plus up money for the Pentagon. It would also give them the option here in a few weeks, maybe down the road, to put the Save America Act into this. This is very important to Republicans. Then they also approved an interim spending bill would fund the government through the 4th of December, avoid a government shutdown, potentially. Then they passed a bill to ban members from trading stocks. This used to be a very bipartisan issue, but it got to be very partisan because what did they attach to it? Not the full Save America Act, but something requiring a voter ID. In other words, you show up to the polls, you got to show your ID. And finally, they also passed a defense policy bill, which would help with the war in Iran, no money in that. And what did they attach to that? Well, the Save America Act. Jared, none of this becomes law. None of it. But they got it all done. And that has been vexing for House Republicans for a while, and sent this over to the Senate and then ran down the Capitol steps and got in their cars and left.
25: So that's the question, because now the Senate, now the House is gone through what, the early part of September, right?
26: And that's right.
25: They passed
26: August 31st, actually, but they're only back for a couple of days. And I'm not convinced they'll do a lot then, to be honest with you.
25: But I mean, you make the point that they passed this spending plan that would fund the government beyond the midterm elections. Is that DOA in the Senate? And if so, why?
26: Probably, but not necessarily. Here's why. Because John Thune, the Senate Majority Leader, he said he would take that budget framework. And again, if you're going to do reconciliation, which has more importance in the Senate than the House, because that allows you to avoid a filibuster, mm-hmm. you have to first approve the framework, and the House and Senate have to approve the same framework. John Thune has indicated he's not going to do any framework anytime soon. But what he probably will do in the next week or two is try to see if they can put that straight government funding bill on the floor and just renew all funding through December 4th. If the Senate were to align on that, and I started to see very late in the week a lane emerging where they might, I'm saying a lane, I'm not saying it's done, tend to think the government's going to shut down, that's my read right now, that could evolve. But the idea that they could then fund the government at the current levels, conservatives like this, because you're not adding any new funding in. But the whole idea here is that you just keep the lights on and avoid a big government shutdown like what we had last fall, 43 days. So maybe the problem is you need 60 votes in the Senate. So I wouldn't say it's completely dead, but this is really a tactic by John Thune to say, well, if we don't do that, then I will use that reconciliation plan whenever we get the full thing to fund the government. We can pass that with 51 votes. We don't need Democrats. We will completely shut you out of the process. So you better take your option now to fund the government.
25: The Senate's in this upcoming week, right?
26: Next couple weeks, into the first week of August.
25: Other than kind of what the House has sent over to them, that as you point out, much of it has little chance. What is the focus then in the Senate?
26: Well, they have a lot to do. And let me kind of tee up the week for you. They're actually going to be in session on Tuesday, which is important because that is the day that Lindsey Graham, his body, will come to the Capitol. He will not lie in state or honor in the Capitol Rotunda, but there will be a ceremony. In fact, we can't find any other precedent like this where you've brought somebody to the Capitol and there's been a ceremony in the Rotunda for them, but they don't lie in state or honor. Now, part of that is because there was some consideration that the family wanted this to be as private as possible, just members and people like that. And there's been some criticism of that. In other words, you take the most public space in the United States, the Capitol Rotunda, and you turn it into a private event. He will then go to the National Cathedral for a ceremony there, and then they will be burying him on Wednesday in South Carolina. The Senate is going to be in and voting later in the day Tuesday. There was a thought up here that maybe they weren't going to be doing anything. What they're going to do, and some of this is legislation, some of this is nominees, they're going to have a procedural vote Monday and probably confirm Jay Clayton Tuesday or Wednesday as the director of national intelligence. What that might do is unlock votes for FISA, which is the, you know, spy program, the anti-terrorism program that hasn't had congressional authorization now since earlier this spring. And so then maybe you could potentially vote on FISA. What they will have on Thursday is, we'll see if they have the votes on this in committee, to report out the Todd Blanche nomination to be Attorney General. Darlene Graham, Lindsey Graham's sister, is now on that committee. Watch John Cornyn and Tom Tillis, and then they'll try to confirm him after that. The other thing I would watch, too, is maybe they get Keith Sonderland through, who is the Labor Secretary nominee. There's going to be a humdinger of a hearing on Wednesday with Anthony Fauci up here before Rand Paul's committee, under subpoena, mind you, about the origins of the pandemic. And there were some documents that Rand Paul dropped the other day that the whole idea that this came from a bat in Wuhan and a wet market is, you know, some of these documents suggest that some of the original reasonings behind that, which were promoted by Anthony Fauci, may have been just that, promoted. The idea that there was not a lot of confidence that that's how it came. And then there are about three pieces of legislation, maybe as early as Wednesday, maybe as an homage to Lindsey Graham. There could be a vote on this much bedeviled Russia sanctions bill, which he had a deal on, Lindsey Graham did, and was just coming back from Ukraine the night before he died. And they thought that there was momentum on this. So they might be able to move that soon. The other two bills I would watch is a cryptocurrency bill, which they've worked on this for a couple of years now, kind of went sideways the other day. But just the fact that I saw Democrats actively arguing about it and pushing for things they wanted in the cryptocurrency bill tells me that that has a chance. The other two bills that probably don't get done. Number one, remember the House of Representatives passed a bill to put us on daylight saving time year round. That has the support of the president. It has the support of the Senate, but it would take too much time during this work period. Ironically enough, they would run out of clock. So we'll see if they come back to that in September. And then finally, the college sports bill, where they would regulate college sports, address NIL, change the way that, eligibility, the so-called Lane Kiffin rule, the idea of college coaches bouncing around before the end of seasons. There's a lot of impact in there for broadcast networks, which they don't like. And I'll tell you who else doesn't like it, and this is a signal to me that this will never get done until they have these two organizations on board, is the SEC and the Big Ten. And so,
0: well, those are the only ones that matter at this point.
26: And that's my point. That's my point. Yes. So much for the Mid-American Conference, right?
0: That's right. I want to continue on the Senate, because I thought there was a notable escalation in the rift between the president and Senate Majority Leader, Republican John Thune. President Trump's patience is running out, is what we heard from the White House Press Secretary Caroline Leavitt this week about the Save America Act, and specifically Senate leadership not putting that bill forward. And there was a response from Thune. I mean, he's kind of getting frustrated with all of this pile on, if you will, from the White House, isn't he?
26: And it's interesting that John Thune, in a very cool, casual way, plays this off and says, you know, I'm the truth teller. I don't have the votes for the Save America Act. But that was significant. Now, that did not come from the president. It came from Caroline Leavitt. It's really not John Thune that can, you know, some might argue, so, well, if you're the leader, you have to make these guys agree.
0: The president did mention Thune in those remarks, kind of at that rally. What is that relationship like between the two?
26: It's not the absolute best. I mean, he certainly has a better relationship, the president does, with House Speaker Mike Johnson. But the Senate is a different animal, and this is partly why I think the Republicans kind of secretly enjoy the idea. I think in their heart of hearts, they'd like to get the Save America Act passed. But they can say, oh, you know, it's those Democrats, and have this more as an issue, and there's this infighting, et cetera. Now, what I will say, there have been some questions asked about whether or not, if, say, they lose the Senate, which is a possibility, a distinct possibility. Mm-hmm. Is there a push for new leadership there, that they roll John Thune out and bring somebody else in? Now, the question is, you can't beat somebody with nobody. Is that John Barrasso, or is he considered to be too much of the old guard? Do they have to go somebody more in the other direction? You have, you know, Rick Scott from Florida, who ran, just got a handful of votes. John Cornyn is not going to be there. He lost his primary. He came in second to John Thune in the leadership election in the fall of 2024. So I don't know where this direction goes. And again, you have to have somebody who is up for the job. And so far, Senate Republicans, even if many of them are aligned with the president, and there is some frustration with Thune, there is not the effort to kick him out the door. This is not Kevin McCarthy 2.0 or John Boehner or Paul Ryan or something like that. It's not to that level yet, but if they lose the control of the Senate in the midterms, we might hear a lot more about that, especially if they can't get the Save America Act passed.
0: Has Thune kind of figured out how to thread that needle? I mean, to your point, he remains a pretty popular leader, right, within the Republican conference.
26: Well,
0: I was going to say, despite some criticism from the president.
26: Well, I think that's what's interesting, is that he doesn't get the same attacks that the president directed at the Senate Majority Leader during his first term some years ago, Mitch McConnell. He was all over Mitch McConnell all the day. And you know what? And I could make a case. I mean, yes, they got the one big, beautiful bill through and some other nominations. You know, the people the president wanted who were controversial for his cabinet, Pete Hegseth, they got through. Christy Noem, they got through. RFK Jr., they got through. You know, we can keep going down the list
0: Tulsi
26: here.
0: Tulsi Gabbard, a lot of the
26: Tulsi Gabbard, he ones, got them all through. Got them all through, absolutely. But, you know, Mitch McConnell, one could argue, might have delivered a lot more when he was the majority leader in terms of what he did even before Donald Trump was in the White House, keeping that Supreme Court seat vacant when there was a vacancy there, never allowing a hearing for Merrick Garland, and then everything working out in the Republicans' favor, and I mean everything working out in the Republicans' favor, which a lot of people think has completely changed, you know, the real estate here. The idea that they got three justices in quickly changed the precedent to avoid a filibuster on Neil Gorsuch. Brett Kavanaugh, I mean, that was a toxic wasteland up here in terms of that, how that confirmation process went, finally got him through. Then, despite of what he had said about about Merrick Garland in 2016, rammed Amy Coney Barrett through in a matter of a couple of weeks, just days before the election. And then guess what? You get redistricting case, you get the abortion decision. I mean, we'll keep going down the line. I mean, in terms of how things have fallen for Donald Trump and the Republican Party, you know, including, the case that dealt with, his powers and the assumption here that you can't prosecute or go after a president. That's all because of Mitch McConnell. I mean, that is seminal. And, so far, I mean, John Thune doesn't have that resume, but who got beat up more? Mitch McConnell, so far.
0: Let's finish with kind of what happens when Congress gets back. As we have seen now, an expansion of U.S. airstrikes against Iran. Mm-hmm. Is this reaching a critical mass in Congress? In other words, is there enough frustration or questions lingering that this is going to come to a head when Congress gets back here in the fall?
26: Remember when we talked about that jailbreak moment in the House of Representatives, everybody getting out the last vote and running for the cars and the train station and the airport? There were two types of people leaving the building. There were Republicans who wanted to get out of here, but Democrats were taking their time a little bit more, and I'll underscore a little bit there, simply because Republicans don't like where this is going with the war in Iran. Being out of session, they don't have to address any authorization questions or anything like that. The House, in fact, just passed a resolution where it passed because you had Republicans voting for it, asserting war powers to basically shackle the president on war powers. Republicans do not like to deal with this. And had they been in session in August, they would be asked questions every single day. And this, filters down to prices, gasoline, grocery store, vegetables, goods and services, all because you can't get anything through the Strait of Hormuz. So they're happy that they are out of D.C. and not have to talk to people like me chasing them down the Capitol steps. Meantime, Democrats, now they were always going to run on affordability anyway, but they now have this connective tissue where they can say, aha, they haven't done anything on affordability except that housing bill that the president did not sign, by the way, that became law because he objected to it. Very interesting. Bipartisan housing bill. They haven't done anything. But now we can say they're bombing every night in Iran, and your prices are up because of that. They can run on the war in Iran. And I asked Hakeem Jeffries the other day, I said, well, we see ads on that. Do you have to recalibrate your message? He said, we just have to keep saying what we're saying. Now, here's the one problem for the Democrats on this. I asked Jeffries, and we reported this on Brett Baer's program the other night. I said, well, what is your plan to end the war? He walked away. I hollered down the hall again. What is your plan? You have to have a plan if you're going to get the majority, I said. They don't have a plan. That's the problem. In fact, Jeffries at one point and Chris Coons, Democratic senator from Delaware, who I asked about that, he said, well, this is Donald Trump started this. Yes. In 2006, Jared, Democrats in the second midterm of President George W. Bush won the House and Senate. And one of the reasons that they won, one of the chief reasons they won, was because the war in Iraq. And the Democrats had a plan and campaigned on a plan to end the war in Iraq and draw down over a period of years. It wasn't going to be snap, and they're going to withdraw troops 5 minutes later. But they did this over a reasonable drawdown, so you're not putting people in harm's way. It's not, slapdash or anything like that. They don't have a plan. They like to talk about the war in Iran. And I don't know that this is 2006 is 2026, but you see the problem here for the Democrats.
0: 101 days until the midterms, Chad. So we'll see how much gets done between then and now. And we'll keep hearing all of your reporting throughout it all. Appreciate the time.
26: Oh, and Jared, one more thing to note. Beware the Ides of August.
0: Always. Thank you, sir.
26: Thank you.
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4: Here's a look inside the Beltway. I'm Jeff Manasso. A House committee levels accusations against the man who led criminal cases against President Trump. The Republican chair of the House Judiciary Committee urging the Justice Department to open a criminal investigation into former special counsel Jack Smith and whether he committed perjury regarding his inquiry of President Trump's alleged efforts to overturn the 2020 election. The criminal referral from Rep. Jim Jordan centers around Smith's deposition last year when he testified his subpoena for toll records from members of Congress did not include the content of their calls. His team was able to ultimately review those texts through a separate subpoena for records held by the National Archives. The House committee's top Democrat, Jamie Raskin, calling the criminal referral baseless and vindictive. Cuts in federal funding for child care centers are being challenged in court by civil rights organizations. The ACLU and other groups sued the Department of Health and Human Services over attempts to freeze billions of dollars in child care subsidies in several states. The funding cuts came amid allegations of fraud, but the lawsuit argues federal officials relied on misleading videos amplified on social media. A federal judge has already blocked the government from freezing the funds as part of a lawsuit filed by states. For the Fox News Rundown, I'm Jeff Manasso.
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I'm Chad Pergram with the Speaker's Lobby. Late GOP South Carolina Senator Lindsey Graham was 71 when he died recently. Former Senate Majority Leader Mitch McConnell has been out with pneumonia after suffering from a fall. So how do you replace a lawmaker, and can you do so for someone who's just been out for a while? Well, not really. Death is what actually creates a vacancy in the seat. In the House, it's straightforward. There must be a special election. You can't be appointed to the House. But it's a different story in the Senate. There have been plenty of instances over the years where a lawmaker has fallen ill but remained in office for months or years without ever surfacing. Late Republican South Dakota Senator Carl Mundt suffered a stroke in 1969, yet continued in office without performing senatorial duties through early 1973. Maryland did declare the seat of late Congresswoman Gladys Noon Spellman vacant after she fell into a coma in 1980. Former House Majority Leader Steny Hoyer then ran in a special election in 1981 and won. With the Speaker's Lobby, Chad Pergram, Fox News.

0: U.S. support for Israel is emerging as a major debate in Democratic politics. A self-described Democratic socialist are on the ascent, in some cases upsetting longtime incumbents. This past week, New York City Mayor Zohran Mamdani backed away from a threat to arrest Israeli Prime Minister Benjamin Netanyahu to enforce a warrant from the International Criminal Court if Netanyahu travels to New York City. Netanyahu is expected to arrive in D.C. on Monday to attend a Tuesday funeral for the late Senator Lindsey Graham and meet with President Trump.
1: The idea that the mayor of New York would seek to arrest a democratically elected head of state who's an ally of the United States is outrageous.
0: Fox News Rundown host John Saucier spoke with Democratic pollster and strategist Doug Schoen about the divide among Democrats over Israel.
1: It is contrary to international law, contrary to American law, contrary to the policies of the New York City Police Department. It is outrageous, and whether you like Netanyahu or not, or whether you like the war in Iran, he is an ally of the United States, he is supporting our efforts, and he is working for peace in the Middle East, even in the face of enormous conflict and terrorist attack of the type he faced on October 7th, 2023.
2: President Trump was very quick to say that there is no way that Netanyahu was going to be arrested. And I thought that Mayor Mamdani's reaction was also very interesting as well. I mean, he talked about doing this, but then later admitted that he does not have the authority to arrest Netanyahu. How do you think that looks politically? Because you don't really see politicians too often these days backtracking on something they had to say about it. Can you just maybe weigh in on the reaction from both Trump and Mamdani and the fallout of this thing?
1: Trump's reaction was entirely appropriate and correct. Mamdani had to back off, but he said things, John, like he wanted people to take to the streets to protest if they were so inclined. He is fomenting dissension and potentially hostility, or worse, to a democratically elected head of state who's coming to address the UN.
2: Well, it's been a very interesting time in office so far for Zohran Mamdani, who declined to go to the Israel Day parade in New York City. And that really set a lot of people off here, especially for people of the Jewish faith in New York. And recently, the mayor actually just tweeted commemorating Tish B'Av, which is known as the saddest day for Jews around the world, commemorating the historic tragedies like destruction of both the First and Second Temples in Jerusalem. So I was kind of surprised about this tweet as well. Do you think that he is feeling some of the political pressure here from the Jewish community in New York City and maybe even beyond just New York?
1: I know he is feeling pressure. He said he wanted to arrest Netanyahu on the eve of that holiday, one of the most solemn days in our Jewish calendar. So, yes, I think it's a great, great stain on him and on our great city.
2: Going forward, you've seen a lot of other politicians who are kind of grabbing some of the same headlines and getting some of the same talking points as well as the progressive left, especially in New York. We saw in Colorado score some very big victories in primaries, defeating more establishment Democrats. What is your take on some of this anti-Israel rhetoric going into the midterms? And do you think that this wave is growing? Could this be a factor not only in the midterms, but beyond?
1: Yes, it is growing. The Democratic Party has become effectively in the throes of an insurrection from the far left, the Democratic Socialists, who hate Israel, notwithstanding the terrorist attack that Hamas leveled in October of 2023, see that Israel's response to eliminate terror is seen as somehow genocide. And candidly, I am very worried as a Democrat that my party will be torn apart and will become unidentifiable to the party I joined proudly as a younger person, which was pro-Israel, pro-capitalism, and pro-freedom.
2: What do you think of driving these things? Is it online rhetoric? For me, when I was watching the mayoral election, watching the rise of Zoran Mamdani, it seemed to me like he really was able to capture people's attention by talking about the cost of living in New York City. And what he did was really blame it on people who were making a lot of money in New York and saying that that money was being consolidated and that people who were struggling in New York were actually victims of capitalism. And it seemed like he really touched a nerve. I mean, he was able to win. He has been in the spotlight. He went to the White House to speak with President Trump. I just feel like there are some headwinds for this message, but it may be being lost in the idea that socialism is the answer. What is the answer, like, big picture for Democrats here, who obviously the party is dealing with this? It's establishment Democrats versus more democratic socialists, like you said. How does this party get back together, get its act together in time for the midterms, and probably more importantly, in time for the presidential race in 2028, the next one?
1: Well, I think there are two things. First, we have to push back on the socialist wing, and we need a democratic agenda that is broad-based and mainstream, that addresses affordability in the context of a free market capitalist system with a social safety net that gives everybody an equal chance to get ahead. I don't think that socialism is the answer. I know the American people don't think that way. A small sliver of the Democratic primary electorate thinks that way, and that's what's driving this. But also, my party has become anti-Israel, and that to me is a grievous and horrific development that I think spells ominous results for America, and I dare say for my party.
2: Doug, let's take a look at the Senate Minority Leader Chuck Schumer. I don't know too much New York politics, but it does seem like this is where a lot of the news comes from. Chuck Schumer may be vulnerable to a primary in the future from Congresswoman Alexandria Ocasio-Cortez. Now, when you look at these two Democrats, Schumer is more your establishment Democrat. AOC, obviously an upstart, kind of came from nowhere, but has made a huge splash. And she is in that group of far left progressive candidates. Do you think someone like that is gaining enough power to be able to possibly not only primary Schumer, but unseat him when they go at it, if that happens?
1: Yes, I do. I mean, the polls that I've seen show her with a double digit or more lead over Schumer. She's young, Schumer's old, and Schumer has been noticeably silent. He has called for the ouster in Democratic elections of Netanyahu. And we haven't heard anything from him about the ouster of the corrupt genocidal regime in Tehran. So he's trying to cover his left flank. But candidly, if she runs for the Senate, AOC, I believe she can and probably will beat him.
2: Very interesting stuff. There was a recent poll, I can't remember off the top of my head exactly where it came from, but I'll cite it anyways, about AOC's numbers going into a possible 2028 presidential election. Do you see her as a possible candidate for the White House, possibly?
1: She certainly is. She is in a position now where she's in, I think, depending on which poll you look at, somewhere around between second and fourth place. She's got 10% of the vote. She is a candidate to take the Bernie Sanders lane in the primary electorate. And I don't count her out. It's obviously a tougher slog to be the Democratic nominee for president than for Senate, but I don't count her out for either.
2: Well, the Democratic establishment was able to push Bernie Sanders to the side when he ran for president, but he definitely made his name splash onto the national scene here. How much longer can the Democratic National Committee, though, kind of push aside some of these progressive candidates? It does feel like the momentum is building.
1: It is. The momentum is building. The new progressive candidate in Maine for Senate, replacing Graham Platner, is Troy Jackson. Abdul El Sayed has at least a 50% chance of being the Democratic nominee. And again, another socialist progressive in Michigan. And James Tallarico in Texas is certainly not, by any stretch of the imagination, a moderate. So the progressives have won a bunch of House seats. they're in a position to potentially win a bunch of Senate seats.
2: All right, it's going to be a very interesting midterm elections and beyond. We definitely appreciate you, Doug Schoen, lawyer and Democratic strategist. He was an advisor to President Bill Clinton. So your insight is definitely carrying some weight. Thanks for joining us here on the Fox News.
1: John, right now. It's always my pleasure. Thank
2: Absolutely.
1: You.
2: Absolutely. Thank you so much, Doug.
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14: News. I'm Deborah Valentine. The president says Iran is talking with the U.S. about brokering a new peace deal, but he does not think a deal will be reached soon as the U.S. Friday continued renewed attacks on Tehran after their ceasefire collapsed.
15: And by the way, they are talking to us right now. They'd love to make a deal. I don't think they're ready to. I don't think it's time yet, but I'm willing to listen. but they cannot have a nuclear weapon.
14: President Trump made the comment at Friday night's rescheduled White House Correspondents' Dinner. Maine Democrats meet today to handpick their U.S. Senate nominee after Graham Plantner dropped out following sexual assault allegations. Fox's Eben Brown reports.
10: 601 delegates will be voting for either Troy Jackson, a former state Senate president, or health care advocate Sandra Pelletier.
14: The nominee will face Maine incumbent Republican Susan Collins this fall. 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

0: a look outside the Beltway. I'm Tanya J. Powers. A licensed pharmacist and pharmacy owner has been convicted by a federal jury in Florida for her role in distributing oxycodone pills. Court documents say the 60-year-old Tampa woman dispensed more than 300,000 maximum-strength oxycodone pills to nearly all her pharmacy customers, even if there was no medical need for the drug. She charged approximately 10 times the typical cost of the drug and required cash payments. Federal investigators say improperly stored swimming pool chemicals and a badly corroded sprinkler system led to the 2024 fire at the BioLab chemical plant in Conyers, Georgia. A report by the U.S. Chemical Safety Board says the warehouse held more than twice the planned amount of reactive chemicals, while sprinkler system components had been corroding for years. When one of those components failed, water came into contact with the chemicals, triggering the reaction that sparked the fire. And the FDA says Midwest Poultry Services is recalling nearly 1.6 million dozen white shell eggs and brown shell cage-free eggs that have the potential to be contaminated with salmonella. They were sold at Kroger and Brookshire grocery stores, as well as smaller retailers in Arkansas, Louisiana, Mississippi, New Mexico, Oklahoma, and Texas. The affected products have either sell-by or best-by dates between July 20th and August 17th. For the Fox News Rundown, I'm Tanya J. Powers.
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2: LeBron James announced on Friday that he intends to sign with the Philadelphia 76ers for his 24th NBA season. ESPN reports the league's all-time leading scorer is signing a two-year deal worth $8 million. James says he was considering retirement this offseason, but is making one last push for another title. Former Dallas Cowboys quarterback Tony Romo was arrested in Milwaukee Thursday for suspicion of operating while under the influence. Police say the 46-year-old was pulled over while driving on an interstate and failed his field sobriety tests. He's due in court in September. That's your sports on the Fox News Rundown. Tony Genualdo, Fox News.
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18: This is a Fox News alert. A massive manhunt in Germany. I'm Carmen Roberts. A van plowed into a crowd at Berlin's annual Gay Pride celebration, killing one person and injuring at least 15. Police say that some of the victims are in critical condition and that they are searching for the driver and anyone else involved. The crash forced officials to cancel the event and a concert where hundreds of thousands of people had gathered there at the iconic Brandenburg Gate. For the first night in 2 weeks, U.S. and Iran did not launch attacks on each other.
19: For 13 nights in a row, U.S. forces targeted military positions inside Iran. Last night, quiet for the first time in those 2 weeks. President Trump has talked repeatedly over the last few days about consideration of a possible massive attack on Iran. But the president made sure to say all options for the U.S. still on the table. Things not completely quiet. Some military activity on the Gulf of Oman. A merchant ship tried to run the U.S. blockade of Iran's naval ports. It was warned four times and then disabled by the U.S. military.
18: Fox's Steve Harrigan in Tel Aviv. Meantime, Iran is accusing Ukraine of attacking one of its commercial ships in the Caspian Sea, killing one crew member and injuring another. Ukraine says it targeted Russian ships carrying Iran-linked military cargo. Democrats in Maine choose a candidate to run for U.S. Senate in November. He is Troy Jackson, a fifth-generation logger and former state Senate president.